0: And now, here's your host, Michael Anthony.
1: And thank you. Here I am, your host, Michael Anthony. It's very true. The one and only. 30 years at the helm of the Unforgettables. Every Saturday, 8 to 10, right here. 2 hours of the best of traditional jazz, the American Populist Songbook. I didn't know how many people were going to be tuning into my July 4th show last week, and I'm glad I did it, because we did have a few people respond and appreciating our very patriotic array and variety of songs and thoughts about the country. A little history lesson I gave here and there throughout the show. So thank you so much, everybody. I appreciate it. Some people did stay close to home and their backyards, their homes, and weather was a little shaky in some locations during the evening hours, but it was all right, all in all. I did go earlier in the day. I mean, I got up early. I mean, I was up at 6 in the morning and went down to Battery Park to see the tall ships with the Sail Forth celebrations, because I was there for the bicentennial as a little kid. Have a little wisp of a memory of that. I do. I actually do. And and that was, so I said, I have to do something special. I saw the tall ships when I was a young little kid. I said, I got to see them again. The tall ships were last in the Hudson River back for the year 2000, as we brought in a new, only a new century, but a new millennium. And so that was the last time, 76-00, and now 26. And if everything goes as planned, it's going to be another 25 years before the tall ships come through the city again for the 275th birthday. And the large array that they came through, there were about 48 ships that sailed through the harbor, and from all different countries. And also, of course, the flyovers. A stealth bomber flew over the Hudson River. That was a sight to see. And just some amazing things. It was a very patriotic few hours down there at Battery Park. Then I went to Francis Tavern to cool off, which, of course, a historic location in the city since 1762. George Washington, Alexander Hamilton, a number of the founding fathers, and very patriotic, revolutionary-type figures, of course, in those early days, ate there and drank there. And eventually, some of our early government, before everything came together, was located in Francis Tavern. So it's a tall building, there's several floors, and so there was a lot of history in that building, and it's alive and well. And there was even a lecture that I went to in the early afternoon about the coincidental passing of Adams, Jefferson, and Monroe, all on July 4th, and in particular with Adams and Jefferson passing on the 50th anniversary of the signing of the Declaration of Independence. So it was quite an interesting day, and then I headed back. I was tired. I said, I don't know if I could pull off staying for those fireworks, because I'm falling asleep. But I said, I'll come back, and I'll dust myself off and do what I hope would be an unforgettable program. So, yes, right here at 90.3 WHPC. I hope you had a wonderful time. And in fact, I spent a total of 3 days in the city soaking in the history of this country, of the early days of the colonial era and the revolutionary era. And you could do the same. Still, so many things are still happening throughout the summer. In New York City and Long Island, and it's just rich of the history. This is where everything started, you know. New York was really home base, not as much Philadelphia, even though that's where the Declaration was debated and voted upon and agreed upon. But New York was the capital, and New York is where the war began, and the Battle of Brooklyn Heights was Long Island at the time. Of course, everything happened here. And George Washington was right here 250 years ago, even this very day. That's right, this July 11th, 2026. Anyway, here we are. So much great history to appreciate and to understand. It's time to refresh your memory and learn a little bit more. It's really quite exciting. So here we are, and we got a wonderful program in store for you tonight.

many, many times. While she wasn't born the same day as George Washington, she died the same day as George Washington. George Washington died December 14th, 1799, at the age of 67, and Dinah Washington died December 14th, 1963, at the age of 39, very young. And, of course, she left us a great legacy, but boy, it would have been wonderful to have her for many, many, many more years. But let's start off with a great song. It's On the Sunny Side of the Street, and it's Dinah Washington. As we continue to celebrate our 250th birthday, let's play it, and we'll keep you informed of the great historic names to follow. Stay right here. It's an unforgettable program, in case you didn't know. Here's Dinah.

All right, Dinah Washington, and on the sunny side of the street. Well, who was the next president? He was Washington's vice president and became the second president. And the man, if it wasn't for this man, well, we may never became a country. He may not have written the Declaration of Independence, but he's the one who got it to pass. He pushed and prodded and insisted virtually that the colonies pursue this. And, of course, I speak of John Adams, and who, you know, he almost, when he died on July 4th, 1826, 200 years ago, he was nearly 91 years old, and that was an astounding age for that period of time. And it really, he was the oldest president up until Hoover passed at 90 in 1964. And then, of course, all the recent presidents, and Reagan and Bush and Carter and President Ford, and they all lived into their 90s. Of course, Carter himself going to 100. So the longevity has been tremendous in recent years. But that was something. I mean, to be almost 91 years old, it's hard to believe. And let's take a listen right now to Pepper Adams, great baritone saxophonist, and born in 1930, passed September 10th, 1986, in Brooklyn, which is where the war was getting underway 250 years ago. Here's Pepper Adams with a song that is our theme song. I like his version of this, and it's unforgettable.

I love it. 90.3 WHPC, that is the Pepper Adams Quintet. An unforgettable, nice, crisp, clean sound. That sounds so good right here on 90.3 WHPC. Pepper Adams. Before that, Dinah Washington. So from Washington to Adams, you know who's next. We have a name that is so important. And, of course, Thomas Jefferson, third president to follow Washington and Adams. And, of course, the man who wrote the Declaration of Independence. I had the opportunity to see one of the original handwritten copies of the Declaration of Independence over at the New York City Public Library last week, and it was on the display from the 1st to the 7th. So it was quite something. And of course, the original is down in Washington, the actual one from in Philadelphia from July 4th. But there was a lot more to it. It was the abbreviated declaration that got passed. Mr. Jefferson had to remove certain things from it, and he added it back into the other copy. So, anyway, it's a lot more complex history. It's not, you know, I could get involved in this very technical, but of course we're not going to do that. But it's just it's worth diving into. It's just such an education. It's we just sum things up a lot, but you got to really take a deep dive. That's what I did last week. Spent, like I said, 3 days in the city. And I figured, well, where's the best place to be to really soak it in? And so many museums were having great exhibits. I also suggest you go to the New York, this Museum of the City of New York. It's 103rd Street and 5th Avenue. And, of course, the New York Public Library, which is doing still a display, which is 42nd Street and 5th Avenue. So go directly up from there. Literally in about 15 minutes, you'll be up on the 103rd Street. Doesn't take too long when you take the express train. I know many of you live on Long Island, but work your way into the city once in a while. It's not too difficult, pretty easy. Just take the LIRR in, and, of course, connects right to the subways. Or some of you, of course, we have listeners in Queens and Brooklyn and all that, too. So enjoy, and take a look around. So, Mr. Jefferson. Well, who could we play? I thought of Eddie Jefferson, one of the great jazz singers and one of the founding fathers of the vocalese style of jazz. Let's listen to Eddie Jefferson and him doing a version of the Strayhorn classic, Take the A Train, which, of course, became popular with Mr. Ellington. Let's take a listen right now. Eddie Jefferson. On 90.3 WHBC, as we continue to celebrate our 250th anniversary of our declaring our freedom. 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We'll try that again.

I suddenly thought that I was going crazy till I spied a fella on the track with a shovel on his back, and I knew I couldn't be wrong. Hey, now I'm singing this song. I wish you'd swing along.

folks who dig my jokes, they know that I'm not jiving. Now is the time to be in uptown. But you better not believe that this is just a silly guy little romance, just to start a love affair. It's just an A-train seemingly passed me by. Guess I'd better start walking, stop these people stalking.

Oh, fun to listen to Eddie Jefferson right here on 90.3 WHPC. And that's Take the A-Train. His take on Take the A-Train, of course. Celebrating our founding fathers' jazz style, of course. Washington, we start over. Dinah Washington. Pepper Adams. And now Eddie Jefferson. And, of course, Thomas Jefferson, as I mentioned earlier, passed away the same day as John Adams, July 4th, 1826, 200 years ago. The next person we're going to acknowledge, and we're following in order here. Now, these are all founding fathers, but all in order of their presidency as well. Next in line would be to acknowledge the father of our Constitution and a man who had a hand in writing our Bill of Rights, as John Adams did. And speaking of James Madison, our fourth president, who passed away June 28th, 1836, so close to the 4th of July. By the way, our founding fathers, other than Washington, who died at 67, I mentioned John Adams was 90, Thomas Jefferson was 83, and James Madison was 85 years old. These are pretty long ages for that time, of course. The average person, I mean, you were an old man in your 40s in those days if you made it that far. I mean, really, people's lifespans were very short back in that period of time. But James Madison, very significant figure. And, of course, our shortest president, 5'4". That's all he was, 5'4". And such an important part of our founding. Simple as that. I mean, what else is there to say? The Constitution, the Bill of Rights. And they all had such an important part to play. And also a two-term president, as was Jefferson, and as was Washington. Adams had one term. We're going to play another instrumentalist, Jimmy Madison, great jazz drummer. And I like this track because it comes from an album called 90 Degrees with 100% Humidity, which kind of suits the time we're in right now. Particularly, we've been having some hot weather, I'll tell you, though this weekend's kind of nice. But we've had, of course, some serious heat in this area and all around the country. I know Florida is basically boiling over there, down there, and high 90s, past 100. I think they have the heat dome happening right now. But, of course, the East Coast has seen so much of this. And I guess even the Midwest and all that. So, anyway, let's see how the summer progresses. We may not have much in the way of hurricanes this summer, but we may have a lot of heat. This is a song that comes from that 90 Degrees with 100% Humidity album. This is A Prayer for Peace. Why not? Sounds like a good idea to me. Jazz drummer Jimmy Madison, right here on 90.3 WHPC, The Unforgettables, still celebrating America's 250th birthday, right here on 90.3.

Oh, that's some good jazz. Jimmy Madison on the drums from his album Jimmy Madison and Friends. It's a prayer for peace right here on 90.3 WHPC. My name is Michael Anthony. Happy to be here with you as we celebrate our founding fathers. All the first five presidents were founding fathers of this country and all had a lot to do with the creation of this nation. Now, the next in line would be James Monroe, who came after Washington, Adams, Jefferson, and Madison. James Monroe, as I mentioned earlier, also died July 4th on the 195 years ago, but on the 55th anniversary of the country. He was from Virginia, as, of course, was Washington Adams. Oh, no. Ooh, Adams from Massachusetts. Forgive me. But, of course, Washington, Jefferson, Madison, and Monroe, all from Virginia. Well, I caught myself on that one. Good thing. I don't want to be accused of being wrong on these things. Anyway, what can we say? Well, James Monroe, we're not going to get into a history lesson, but he held so many important spots. Was so qualified for the presidency. He was involved with so many of the administrations that came before. A great fighter in the Revolutionary War, almost lost his life. And so very dedicated to this country. And the Monroe Doctrine, of course, declaring that, that no other country has the right to the hemisphere, the Northern Hemisphere, except for us. So that was a big statement back in, I believe it was 1823. So anyway, there's a lot more to this man. I think he's one of the founding fathers that people know about but don't know a lot about. He's really worth digging into as well. But let's play something. Now, when we played Dinah Washington, her birth name was not Washington. And this gentleman we're going to play actually is a Brit, as all our founding fathers were of British, of course, descent, even if they were born here, because they were born in a British colony. So Matt Monroe, we're going to play, and he was born Terry Parsons, but took the name of Monroe. Matt Monroe, and let's play a little something for Matt Monroe. So we covered Washington, Adams, Jefferson, Madison, and now Monroe. We're not done yet. I got a couple other little bonus founding fathers for you right here on 90.3 WHPC. But let's play this cheek to cheek right here. 90.3 WHPC. Happy 250, the United States of America.

All right. Matt Monroe and Cheek to Cheek. So we covered Washington, Adams, Jefferson, Madison, and Monroe. There you go. And what's a couple of bonus tracks for you? Well, this one is a real good one because professionally, you wouldn't think that his name is a founding father's name, the first or the last professionally. Brooke Benton, okay? However, those of you who are in the know and look these things up, his birth name was Benjamin Franklin P.A., which is P-E-A-Y, Benjamin Franklin P.A. So he was named after Benjamin Franklin. And how we could spend an hour and a half talking about Benjamin Franklin. But we're not. But who doesn't love Benjamin Franklin? He did so much for this country. He was part of the scene. He was part of it all. And just helped everything move along. And never mind all of this, the great history of his character and so many of the wise sayings, early to bed and early to rise, and the father of electricity, and all of these things. Invented the stove, right? The modernization of the stove. I'll tell you, we could just go on and on. And of course, the eyeglasses there, you know that, right? There's so much to say. Who doesn't love Benjamin Franklin? Well, Brooke Benton's parents love Benjamin Franklin so much, they named him after him. Benjamin Franklin, PA. Let's take a listen to Brooke Benton right here on 90.3 WHPC. Let's take a listen. Does a great job with this particular tune. Oh, yeah. I love it right here. 90.3 WHPC.

right, there's Benjamin Franklin for you, better known as Brooke Benton. I kid you not. Yes, right here on 90.3 WHPC. We'll have one more, because we can go on. I mean, you know, we can get to other presidents if you like. I came up with other names, but we better eventually put a pause to this ghost. You got Abby Lincoln. Of course, we could play something from Abby if you wanted to. But getting past the founding fathers, we got Ray McKinley, Milt Jackson, Lucy Ann Polk, Lewis Hayes, Nat Pierce, Taft Jordan, Ray Kennedy, Plas Johnson, Betty Carter, Nancy Wilson. Should we go? I don't know. I've done this before over the years, actually, but I think we better limit it because we can't get to every name, and there's not a name for everybody. But anyway, let's do one more of the founding fathers, a very important figure to this country in the early days, the man who was the first treasurer of the United States, and again, important in getting us up and running in the financial area of things and beyond. Alexander Hamilton, of course, a very important figure of the founding fathers. And we are going to play something from Roy Hamilton. Both gentlemen died young. Of course, Alexander Hamilton was killed by Aaron Burr at the age of 47, which was not young in those days, but he would have had a few more years for sure. And Roy Hamilton, this July 20th, 57 years since he died at the age of 40. And from an illness. And it's very sad we lost him at such a young age because he had such a great voice and such a great variety of singing. But here's Roy Hamilton. And I think I was like putting a spotlight on Roy because he's needs to be remembered and I think gets forgotten very often. So let's take a listen right here, right now. When You're Smiling, Roy Hamilton. And this will end our Founding Fathers salute, though I have something else that I guess is kind of fun to play in a couple of minutes here. But well, this is as far as the names. So we went from Washington, Adams, Jefferson, Madison, Monroe, Franklin, and now Hamilton right here on 90.3 WHPC. My name is Michael Anthony. Don't go anywhere.

Not only a great singer of the American Popular Songbook, but, of course, big hits in the 50s, early 60s. You had You'll Never Walk Alone, Ebb Tide, Unchained Melody, Don't Let Go, You Can Have Her, and a few others in there for Mr. Hamilton, Roy Hamilton. But there he was with When You're Smiling, 90.3 WHPC. And we tried to put a little humor into our July 4th show last week. And we went to, of course, the famous album United States of America by Stan Freberg from 1961. We played my favorite piece, will always be from that, the Declaration of Independence, which is hysterical. But this is another fun little tune. So we're going to end off hour number one with this. Put a smile on your face. We've got plenty more stuff coming around. Yeah, I got other things to get to, so don't go anywhere. We're going to do a little salute to Doc Severinsen, who celebrated his 99th birthday this week. So we got a little few songs from Doc. But let's go to the United States of America. I mean, that's a good place to go to, right? We're here already, I guess. But the album on Capitol Records. And it's Yankee Doodle Go Home. And the impressive voice of Paul Frees will start this off, who has very much the same tone and timbre as Orson Welles, you know. So let's take a listen right here. 90.3 WHPC, Stan Freberg and Company, and Yankee Doodle Go Home.

0: And America has always gone forward on the sound of marching feet to the military beat of drums, drums, drums. Helping to hold the banner high, stirring the hearts of her fighting men, this then is the spirit of 76.
1: What do you mean you're walking off the job?
2: Like I'm walking off the job, man. I don't have to work with that kind of square drummer.
1: Well,
2: man.
1: I don't see any
2: reason. No, I mean,
1: why
2: when
1: we
2: I
1: can.
2: Accepted the gig, I didn't know I was going to have to play fife with the kind of moldy fig.
1: Well, we certainly
2: drumming can. Like what is going on up ahead there, man? No.
1: Moldy,
2: Now, the kid here is on second drums, and the kid is swinging pretty good, but we can't make it swing with that other cat, Dick.
3: You tell him, Bix.
1: Look here now, we're engaged in battle. The army's depending
2: well,
1: on you.
2: Well, too bad, man. Like, you're back here holding the flag. You don't have to walk next to him, you know?
1: Well, what exactly is your main objection to the man?
2: Well, in the first place, anybody with a name like Yankee...
1: Doodle.
2: Yeah, well, the name says it, man, you know?
1: Yes, but what is the main problem?
2: Like, it's a toss-up between the drumming and the singing, man.
1: The singing.
2: I got a bandage around my ears, but it doesn't help much. It's a bad song.
1: Well, let's walk back up there and talk to him, see if we can't straighten it out.
2: Yeah, well, you know.
1: All right, Doodle, the fife player and the other drummer want to leave. Now, what seems to be the trouble?
4: They're out of step with me. That's what's the trouble.
1: Is that true?
2: Oh, wow. He wants to play yep, up, up, up, up, up, up, and it ought to go scoopy doopy doopy doop, bow, bow, bow, yeah, bow, ooh, ooh. Chicka-boom. Man, like you didn't say anything about that we were going to work up near the cannonballs, man. I mean, I thought we were working like a officers' club dance, man.
4: Let's get on with the procession here, gracious.
1: Yes, now let's make an effort and play it like Doodle wants to.
2: Yeah, well, it's a drag.
1: Get on with the marching here.
4: Father and I went down to camp along with Captain Gooding. There we saw the men and boys as thick as hasty. Everybody!
5: Yankee Doodle, keep it up.
6: Keep it up and we'll blow the whole wall.
5: Mind the music and the step and with the girls behind.

0: That's all, man. That's it.
1: I'm hip.
0: That's it.
2: Come on, pick up your instruments there.
0: No, that's it,
3: man. What's the trouble now?
0: It's a bad scene, man, right?
1: Bad scene, Bix.
2: Come on, you're holding up the whole parade.
3: Let's stop the bickering in the ranks here. Do you want the war to end on a note of triumph or disaster?
0: Like either way, man. Just so it swings.
3: Now look.
0: Scooby-Doo.
3: Let's reach a compromise here. Play it 8 bars your way and 8 bars Doodle's.
2: All right.
0: You're crazy.
4: Yankee Doodle, keep it up. Yankee Doodle, dandy. Find the music and the step and...
0: Okay, out of the way, man. Like...
2: Well, that was pretty rude.

0: pretty good there, Daddy.
1: You've influenced me a lot, Vic.
0: Yeah, well, you know.
2: Outrageous! You'll ruin the whole selection.
3: I love it. Stan Freberg from the album United States of America. And that is Yankee Doodle Go Home. And, of course, that was Stan being very disappointed with his fellow musicians there. Ah, yes. Love it. Right here on 90.3 WHPC as we end off hour number one. By the way, Stan Freberg, born August 7th, 1926. So next month would have been the centennial, or will be, the centennial of Stan Freberg. He would have been 100. Lived to 88 years old, and Stan was a guest on our show back in, I want to say 1999. It could be 98. I can't remember right now, but maybe we should do a little spotlight. You know, next month we got three centennials. We got all in a row. They were born all days apart from each other. Tony Bennett, Stan Freberg, who's, of course, very different from Tony, and Buddy Greco. And Stan and Buddy were guests on this show, and Tony, man, did I try to get him. But I met Tony a few times, but just he was fine wanting to be on the show. His people were just like, well, it's just, you know, he's being pulled. He was, with all due respect, I mean, he was being pulled by many directions. Tony Bennett became a superstar all over again in his later years. So I never forgot when he was being honored with a National Endowment for the Arts, a Jazz Master Award some, oh, I guess 20 years ago now or so. He had an entourage around him. You couldn't even get to Tony. And all the other jazz greats were just, you know, wandering about. You could go up to them, say hi, and chat. And Tony had like this whole circle of people around him, like he was the president of the United States or something. Like he was George Washington. Anyway, we're about to end off hour one. We got more great stuff coming up next hour. Don't go anywhere because you'll be disappointed if you do. So stay tuned. We'll have to take a quick break, a little message or two, and right back at you with some great swinging music. 90.3 WHPC. Happy birthday, America. Yeah. Let's not end it short. It's still July. It's still the summer. It's still 2026, and we're 250. 90.3 WHPC.
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3: And welcome to hour number two of The Unforgettables. My name is Michael Anthony. This is, of course, a show that features the best of traditional jazz, the American Popular Songbook. I hope you enjoyed our little salute to our founding fathers, jazz style, last hour, as we continue to celebrate the 250th birthday of this country as we declared our independence. I think it's worth celebrating. Still, man, I think you should celebrate all summer and all year long, as far as I'm concerned. I'm a big American history buff. In fact, I even, went into that direction in college. I was a political science major and American history minor. And I love reading books on American history, going to the museums, et cetera, et cetera. So it was just a great time to celebrate with the 250th birthday this past week. And I wanted to play this last week, and I forgot. I don't know how I did it, but I forgot. Because last week, of course, Saturday, it was, and it was the 4th of July, and I was even in the park. I was in Battery Park watching the tall ships. So I wanted to play Chicago, and Chicago is a group we do play every so often. There was a wonderful movement in the late 60s, early 70s, where these younger guys, most of them born in the 40s, who grew up still hearing the standard music, the jazz music, and some of them really were passionate about jazz. Some of them went into jazz, but some of them were also becoming passionate about rock, and they decided, hey, why don't we try to combine jazz and rock and roll? And that led to the formation of groups like Chicago and Blood, Sweat, and Tears and others. So I think we should play this, because it's just great to play right here, and it's Saturday in the park, right here at 90.3 WHPC. It's also a great way to celebrate and remember Walter Parizader, who was the founder of the group Chicago in 1967. He passed away June 17th at the age of 81 from Alzheimer's disease. He was famous for his woodwind playing in the group, but of course he founded the group and brought all the guys in, so he wasn't for Walter. We may not have had Chicago, or as they were originally called in 67, the Chicago Transit Authority. So let's take a listen. 1972, from the summer of 72, I was around for the summer of 72. I was very young, very young. But I was around 90.3 WHPC, and the lead singer who takes off initially on this is Robert Lamb, and then Peter Cetera, of course, is also singing lead, and it's those two guys who keep the song moving along, plus the great musicians blowing their horns on this right here, 90.3 WHPC. Happy birthday, America. Yes! Not that we think it's the 4th of July. I know it was the 4th of July. Let's take a listen. 90.3 WHPC.

Oh, that's so good. Not only Robert Lamb singing, but playing the piano, and of course, not only Peter Cetera singing, but playing the bass guitar, and sounding good. That is Chicago and Saturday in the Park, right here on 90.3 WHBC, as we're going to remember even a little bit more right now, Walter Parizader, the founding member of the group, the founder of the group, and Well, he played on, of course, all the tracks, but and all the big hits. But this is where he became so famous, and he knows this was his calling card up until he retired from the group and, of course, just passed away June 17th at the age of 81 from Alzheimer's disease. Color My World, 1971.

But I did get good enough for a short period of time that I actually did a piano recital in 1987 when I was 15 years old, and this was the song I played. And I got through it. I got a photo to prove it. Me sitting at the piano playing this. But in those days, you didn't, you know, you didn't record. It was just camcorders were not, it was just becoming a thing in 1987. But anyway, here is Color My World. This is Chicago. Once again, Terry Kath on the vocal, but we're truly acknowledging the great Walter Parizader on the flute on this right here on 90.3 WHPC. Chicago. That's right. A little jazz rock for you. And, well, this is not even rock. This is just beautiful. 90.3 WHPC. Robert Lamb on the piano.

How beautiful. Color My World, Chicago. And Terry Kath on the vocal and Walter Parizader on the flutes. That's just a standout. What a stunning song. 90.3 WHPC. Well, another jazz rock group formed on the heels of Chicago. And I don't think there was any connection that between them. It was just something that was starting to happen. A group called Blood, Sweat, and Tears formed in 1967. And by 69, they were a sensation. And having three major, not number one hits, but three major hits that year. And from 69 into 70, they peaked. They did not last as long as Chicago had the success, but they were very talented nonetheless. And they remained together into the 70s and different lineups and eventually disbanded, came back together again for some reunion tours. But these guys were serious jazz musicians. And but they brought in a very soulful vocalist by the name of David Clayton Thomas. And just a week after the passing of Walter Parizader,

or Walter, a week after the passing of Walter Parizader, David Clayton Thomas passed at the age of 84 on June 24th, and always wanted to talk to David. It would have been loved, would have had to chat with David Clayton Thomas. Did have Peter Cetera. I sat down with Peter Cetera a number of years ago, which was a great experience. By the way, going back to Chicago for a minute, it's Lee Loughnane is the only original member with the group now. Robert Lamb and James Pankow, both recently retired from the group. So again, of the original singers, Robert Lamb was the last with the group and the piano player. And then James Pankow was the trombonist who retired from the group. And now Lee Loughnane, who is the trumpeter, one of the great musicians who helped form the group. He's still with them touring. So still worth to see, besides having an original member, but it's they're just still sounding as good as they ever did. They have great talented guys with the group now. But let's get to Blood, Sweat, and Tears. And David Clayton Thomas, what a great voice. And while many of the hits were not written by Mr. Thomas, this one was. He wrote this one. And it's maybe my favorite from the group. Everybody loves this little piece of music right here. It's called Spinning Wheel. And this just about made it to the top of the charts in 1969. You Made Me So Very Happy also just about made it to the top of the charts. And Heidi Ho was another big song, all in 69. And so we're going to play Spinning Wheel. And remember David Clayton Thomas, a very powerful singer, very talented man, and who did a number of solo albums as the years went on, with some blues material, some jazz material, some original material. Not really known as a prolific songwriter, but he did write this tune, which put them on the map. Spinning Wheel, Blood, Sweat, and Tears, and remembering David Clayton Thomas right here on 90.3 WHPC, and pay close attention to a great trumpet solo from Lou Soloff, who I had the pleasure of meeting years ago. He was playing, I think it was at Birdland. He was, of course, again, a great jazz musician. And let's take a listen right here, right now, 90.3 WHPC, Blood, Sweat, and Tears.

0: are good.
1: Oh, what a great song. Blood, Sweat, and Tears, Spinning Wheel, with David Clayton Thomas on the lead vocal, as we remember. Mr. Thomas, born September 13th, 1941, from Canada, by the way. And that's where he lived in the States for quite some time and went back to Canada in recent years. Let us play one more. This is a cover of Billie Holiday's God Bless the Child. Billie Holiday wrote this, of course, and she wrote this in 1941, the year that David Clayton Thomas was born. So how appropriate. Let's take a listen to God Bless the Child, and this is quite a version. And this wasn't a big hit for them, but this is it's one of the more memorable songs that they did because of just the arrangement and the vocal, and it's just great. I'm sure Billie Holiday would have appreciated their recording of this, taking you back right here. Blood, Sweat, and Tears, remembering David Clayton Thomas, 90.3 WHPC. My name is Michael Anthony. Don't go anywhere. With you till the top of the hour.

truly an inspired version of God Bless the Child, arrangement and vocal. Blood, Sweat, and Tears, David Clayton Thomas. We remember David, who passed at the age of 84. What a voice. What a group. And saluting two of the wonderful groups that come out in the late 60s, bringing jazz into rock and roll. Peter Cetera told me when I interviewed him about 8 years ago, he had said that I asked him to compare, because they both came around the same year, as to compare Chicago to Blood, Sweat, and Tears. He said, well, Chicago was really a rock group that played jazz, and Blood, Sweat, and Tears is really a jazz group that played rock. So I guess that's an interesting way of looking at it, right here at 90.3 WHPC. Well, of course, a little sadness, bidding farewell to David Clayton Thomas and Walter Parizader, the founder of Chicago. And but let's celebrate, I would say, another milestone birthday for the one and only Doc Severinsen, who I had the pleasure of meeting back in 2012. And I've said this story before. He was coming into town to be the guest for the New York Pops in January of 2012. And I got in touch with Carnegie Hall and the New York Pops. And I said, can you set me up an interview with Doc? And they did. I was all set to interview him. It was all booked. And then something called a blizzard happened with about 20 inches of snow. And it shut the radio station down, and I had to cancel the interview. And that phone call was so painful. And it was that bad of a blizzard. And they didn't even know if the show was going to go on the next night. But knowing New York City, it was not even an easy trek into the city. But I made it in anyway. I took the train and got into the city. I couldn't believe the show wasn't canceled. Some people didn't show up. That's how bad. And they even... Doc and the head of the Pops at the time said, thank people for coming through. This was not an easy night, and we're happy to have you here. So I did get to spend some time with him backstage and chat and got an autograph, some photos. But I never got him booked again because it just didn't work. He didn't do too many shows. And I tried a few times, but his publicist said that Doc does interviews only if there's a show to promote. I'm like, oh, man. I said, I should have asked Doc directly instead of going through the publicist. I said, Doc, let's do this. You owe me an interview. Anyway, that's all right. Maybe it's still not too late. He's 99 and feeling great. That's right. July 7th, Doc Severinsen turned 99 years old. Can you believe it? And born July 7th, 1927. And he's still here. He just retired a couple of years back, you know. And, well, really... I guess 4 years back when he was 95, he still was able to blow that horn quite remarkably. But there's a clip of him on YouTube from 2 years ago where he went to this factory that made instruments, and including the trumpet. And they made a special set of mutes for the trumpet that were designed after a lot of his crazy clothing. And he was just blown away by it. And he looked great 2 years ago, and I still hope that's the case now. He lives in Mexico, which, by the way, makes it a little difficult for interviews, unless he's got Zoom or something, but I'm not allowed to call Mexico here. But anyway, putting all that aside, let's celebrate the Doc, and Doc Severinsen. Of course, he was already well-known before he became a member of the Tonight Show band in the 60s. And in fact, he was with the Tonight Show Orchestra. I'm trying to remember if he was there at the end of the Jack Parr days, or he certainly was there at the earliest days of Johnny Carson hosting. He was not the leader of the band at the time, as you may know. Skitch Henderson was. And I had the pleasure of interviewing Skitch years ago, so I was really hoping to get Doc, and I could have got both of the band leaders from the Tonight Show band under the Carson leadership. But anyway, yes, he was with the group and then became the... Skitch did not want to go to California in 72 when the show moved out to Burbank. But Doc said fine, and he became the head of the band for the next 20 years. And of course, when Johnny left the Tonight Show and Doc was let go, and briefly was known as Doc Severance Pay instead of Severinsen. But that was a short period of time. Then he toured around the country and the world. And did you get my humor there? Okay, anyway... He did many albums as a solo artist, band leader, but of course he was with the big bands in the 40s, and he was
just a great musician. You'll find Doc Severinsen's name on a lot of albums if you look, even when he wasn't the superstar that he became. But let's play some Doc Severinsen here. Let's play a song titled Brass Roots. Happy 99th birthday, Doc Severinsen.

0: We have something kind of special tonight, Doc. I sneak in when this band rehearses in the afternoon. It's about the only thing that's rehearsed on the show are the musical numbers. And this is wild. You're going to work with one of the fellows from the band, right?
1: Yeah, it's real great, John. Very special friend of mine, Clark Terry. Come on down, Clark.
2: For Christ's sake, Clark Terry. Who would have thought? Who would have known?
0: Wonderful. Well, I'd like to say that the reaction we got, you like you didn't know about it.
2: Who, me?
1: No, Clark and I have been very good friends for a long time. We were on a Charlie Barnett band more years ago than we either one of us like to say.
3: Right.
1: And I'd like to say that my father used to do Clark's dental work. That's why he's got such nice teeth. I don't know what happened to mine.
0: Can't you do the number without a plug?
2: No, it's bothers a dentist. Go ahead.

All right, a big applause there, and rightfully so. Terry's Tune. And that was Doc Severinsen and Clark Terry together. Clark was with the Tonight Show band at that time. I don't know if that may have even been a 60s, if not early 70s. I think it actually was 60s for that performance, if I remember correctly. Terry's Tune. Happy 99th birthday to Doc Severinsen. Clark himself made it to almost 95. So I don't know, the trumpet gives you a long life. Just ask Ray Anthony, who's 6 months away from 105 years old. That's a long time to go, of course, when you're that age. It's 6 months from now, but sounds good to me anyway when I say that. Anyway, Ray Anthony, a great, of course, trumpet player from the big band days, the last surviving member of the Glenn Miller Orchestra. But I'm going to start taking up trumpet immediately. That's all. I don't care if I split my lip or not. All right. 90.3 WHPC. Oh, we have to play it. It's Doc Severinsen and the Tonight Show Orchestra and a little tune composed by Paul Anka, who's coming up on his 85th birthday at the end of the month. Well, it became known as the Tonight Show theme. That's not the real title. But we're going to just call it the Tonight Show thing because that's what people know it as. You ready, Doc? You still have the air in your lungs at 99. Let's do it one more time. 3, 2, 1.

All right. Doc Severinsen, 99 years old this week. And I would like to say that Doc's mom lived past 100. So I'm keeping a good thought that a year from now, we'll celebrate the big 100 for Doc. After all, with a name like Doc, you know you're going to be in good health, right? You take care of yourself right there. And his father was a doc. Doctor, he was a dentist, as you heard him say when we heard Terry Stoot. 90.3 WHBC. Well, that was a TV theme, of course, that it became known for The Tonight Show. I just heard that we lost Randolph Mantooth. Does that name ring a bell? That is a name. He was one of the stars of Emergency from 1972 to 77. And it was the one in the fire truck. John Gage, he played. You'll recognize him. He went on to a lot of soap operas. Passed away yesterday, the age of 80. And, of course, I think of Emergency, and I think of Bobby Troup and Julie London, who were real husband and wife. Of course, the show put together by Jack Webb, who was the first husband of Julie London and a big jazz fan. And their marriage ended, didn't end in anger and revenge. It ended peacefully, and they remained friends. And in fact, when Julie London married Bobby Troup, they remained good friends. And Jack Webb and his second wife, they would all get together and have dinner and gather. And so that was, it was a great relationship. And he thought of having Bobby Troup play Dr. Early on Emergency. And of course, Julie London play Dixie McCall, Nurse Dixie McCall. And then, of course, there was John Gage, who was Randolph Mantooth, the actor, and passed away at the age of 80 out in California. So let's, don't have Mr. Mantooth singing, but let's bring in Julie London to sing with a song that Bobby Troup wrote, and I think Bobby's even playing the piano on this. It's Daddy, right here, 90.3 WHPC, The Unforgettables. We're going to celebrate Julie London's centennial coming up later this year.

Expensive presents, feed me oysters and broiled pheasants, and Daddy, I want a sunken tub, beg me sore to give me a

Whoa Mama. There we go. Julie London. And it's all her husband wrote. And that is Daddy right here. 90.3 WHPC. As we serve you up music memories and more, we got about 10 minutes left, or give or take, right here. Another birthday we could mention. Same birthday as Doc Severinsen, July 7th, but a bit younger. But he's getting up there, ladies and gentlemen. He just turned 86 on July 7th, and he is in great shape. It's hard to believe he's 86, the way he bounces around. And he's got the energy. He just booked a two-week tour in the New York area. He'll be playing Forest Hills Stadium on October 1st. Ringo Starr is 86 years old, and the first solo album he did was an album to please his mother, who, of course, was of the jazz age and the big band era. And so he decided to do an album of big band music. That's the first very album, 1970, from Ringo Starr. He was 30 years old. And now, 46 years later, he's 86 years old. So here's Ringo Starr with Night and Day. And don't forget, you can get more than your fair share of Ringo and the other three lads from Liverpool on Friday nights from 8 to 11 with Beatles songs with Rob Leonard. And it does a great job. In fact, just did 3 hours of Ringo for his birthday yesterday. So how about that? Here he is, Ringo Starr and Night and Day. That's right. Who knew he could swing the standards? But he did. Let's take a listen. The Unforgettables.

Oh, yeah. Well, we had Ringo Starr, so we had to have K-Star. There we go. Two stars. I give those songs two stars. There we go. 90.3 WHBC. Well, we're about to wrap up the show, and I have to end with this. I mean, you know, today is July 11th, 7-11, and so I couldn't help but think of the classic jazz song, 7 Come 11, composed by Charlie Christian when he was with Benny Goodman. Goodman, a little hand in this song, too. So let's play a latter version, 7 Come 11, and it's Benny Goodman and some fine musicians backing him up to end off the program. My name is Michael Anthony, and I will see you next week for another unforgettable program. That is true. I do hope, anyway. We'll find out in 7 days. Take care. The wonderful Michelle Lisi's up next with Swing Bop Groove. And right now, it's 7 Come 11. Yeah. When is it? Let me see. Yeah. July 11th. Have a good night, folks. Take care.

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5: 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My name is Mike McNeff. I'm one of the owners of the Irish Poet. And if you haven't stopped by yet, what are you waiting for? There's something here for everyone. Whatever you're in the mood for, we got it. 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

And we've got lots of jazz artists who happen to have birth dates that fell during this past week. So we're going to just make it one giant happy birthday celebration today. One of those folks is tenor saxophonist Hank Mobley. Hank Mobley, born July 7th back in 1930. And I have a fun tune here from Hank Mobley. It's called No Room for Squares. So here on Swing Bop Groove, there's absolutely no room for squares. We, in this Swing Bop Groove community, like to consider ourselves very hip, right? So if you're listening, you are hip, you are not a square. Here's Hank Mobley with our theme, No Room for Squares, on Swing Bop Groove 90.3 WHPC.

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If you are driving in the car right now, I hope you are not flying home. Keep it under, you know, keep it under the speed limit. Don't want any tickets. But Doc Severinsen and his big band having a lot of fun with Flying Home as we honor Doc, born July 7th, 1927. Up before that, Hank Mobley, also born July 7th, but in 1930, started the set with No Room for Squares. And we have another July 7th baby. I don't know what it is about July 7th, but that day gave birth to all kinds of wonderful jazz artists. The next one, pianist Joe Zawinul. Joe, pianist, composer. He's played with Cannonball Adderley, Miles Davis, and kind of known as one of the creators of the jazz fusion movement. Joe Zawinul, born July 7th, 1932. On this next tune, it's called Midnight Mood. It's a teamwork here with Cannonball Adderley from Cannonball's CD called Radio Nights. And let's tell you who's on the track. So Midnight Mood from Radio Nights features Cannonball Adderley on the alto sax. Nat Adderley is on the cornet, Joe Zawinul at the piano, Sam Jones on bass, and Roy McCurdy is your drummer. Keep it tuned to Swing Bop Groove. We are 90.3 WHPC.

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3: Ooh, lots to talk about this week, so let's jump in. The Jazz Loft continues their free summer swap concert series this Tuesday at 6 p.m. on the lawn of the Jazz Loft. 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And then on Wednesday at 7, back in the club itself, Frank Hansen's Trio hosts the Jazz Loft Jam Session. And on Thursday at 7, it's Nicole Zoraitis' Quartet CD Release Party. The Jazz Loft is at 275 Christian Avenue in Stony Brook. www.thejazzloft.org has all of the pertinent details in their calendar. You can call them at 631-751-1895. Heading into the city, the Village Vanguard's got saxophonist Ben Wendell and his quintet July 14th through the 19th. And of course, the Vanguard Jazz Orchestra is there every Monday night. www.villagevanguard.com's got their complete listing of events. You can find them at 178 7th Avenue South down in the Village, or give them a ring at 212-255-4037. Also in the Village, you've got the Blue Note at 131 West 3rd Street. And this week, July 16th through the 19th, Miss Lisa Fisher will be there featuring the Orrin Evans Trio with James Genus and Mark Whitfield Jr. The Blue Note again, 131 West 3rd Street. BlueNoteJazz.com is the web address. And you can give them a buzz at 212-475-8592 if you need any clarification. Uptown in the Theater District, Birdland's got a full calendar, which you can check out at birdlandjazz.com. Some highlights for this week include Stella Cole, the Frank Catalano Quartet, and Danny Tobias' Quartet. 315 West 44th Street is their street address, and 212-581-3080 is their phone number. Up in Westchester, the Jazz Forum's got all kinds of things happening this week. Oh my God, it's a complete list here I have for you. Sunday, July 12th, that's tomorrow, 4 and 6 p.m., the Grammy-nominated Anna Petrova Organ Trio. Friday, July 17th, it's pianist David Janeway and his quintet. And Saturday, July 18th, it's vocalist Kate Cordham. Both of those artists will be having two sets, 7 and 9:30 p.m. each night. And here's the best part, lots of free summer concerts in the parks up there in Sleepy Hollow and Terrytown and some of the surrounding parks along the Hudson River. JazzForumArts.org has all of the information, or you can call them at 914-631-1000. Speak to a nice person who will give you all the details. You can find the club at 1 Dixon Lane in Tarrytown. And one other bit of information for you for this week. This is kind of cool right here on Long Island. The Tilla Center for the Performing Arts, right on the campus of Long Island University in Brookville, has the Tillis Jazz Festival coming up on Saturday, July 18th. It starts at 1 o'clock in the afternoon. It's one full day of jazz, four different stages, 10 different concerts. To get the whole lineup, check them out at tillescenter.org. 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And they can be found at 720 Northern Boulevard in Brookville. If you want to speak to someone at the box office number is 516-299-3100. 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

Phil Evans, having a little fun here on Swing Bop Groove 90.3 WHPC, title track from his CD, Big Fun. And I hope you're having lots of fun. My name's Michelle Lisi, and I am so excited to have you here with me tonight. It's always such a pleasure sharing this amazing music with all of my like-minded friends. And, you know, I want to mention something here. I just recently realized that today, July 11th, is National Cheer Up the Lonely Day. And I can't think of a better way to cheer someone up than to share some really great music with them. And, you know, we broadcast on 90.3 FM, but if you have friends and family, or perhaps you know someone who might be feeling a little lonely and they're outside of our broadcast radius, well, there's no reason for them to stay outside of our broadcast radius when they can stream the WHPC shows live anywhere in the world. 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And no matter where you are on the planet, you can take us with you. So cheer up the lonely and get them listening to us, because we are just so much fun to be around. And you can definitely cheer someone up by listening to this great music. Another way to cheer up a lonely friend may be to offer them some pie a la mode. Who can resist anything a la mode? Ice cream is always a smile producer, right? So I have the Interplay Jazz Orchestra and a tune called A La Mode. This one's written by Curtis Fuller, arranged by Gary Henderson and John Marshall. And it's going to feature John Marshall on the saxophone solo, Chris Garnato on the Barry Sax solo, Damian Pacheco's got the trumpet solo. And this is from their CD, My Love, You're Free. It was their debut CD. So you keep it tuned to 90.3 WHPC.

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And I want to thank all of you for joining me for another edition of Swing Bop Groove. You know, you can find jazz here on WHPC all day on Saturday. I just want to remind you once again that, you know, if this is the music that you love, well, you start listening to us, you know, 5 o'clock in the afternoon. We've got Greg Bigelow with Shades of Jazz from 5 to 8. Michael Anthony's Unforgettable's Great American Songbook, 8 to 10. Yours truly, Michelle Lisi with Swing Bop Groove, pulling up the anchor leg. 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And did you know that if you click on, let's say, Swing Bop Groove, on any given date, you can pull up the playlist. 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And of course, if you ever had any questions about anything or needed some more information, you can always reach out to me at swingbopgroove@gmail.com. 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So we've been celebrating some jazz artists' birthdays. We have two more artists who had birthdays this week, and they happen to collaborate on a tune. So we're going to use one tune to celebrate both. Trumpeter Rick Braun, that's a mouthful, born on July 6, 1955. Happy birthday, Rick. And saxophonist Kirk Whalum, born on this date, July 11th, back in 1958. They collaborated on a tune called Love, Love, Love, and I can't think of a better way to close out the show than something about love. But a quick little fun fact about Kirk Whalum. He's a smooth jazz saxophonist, songwriter, but did you know that he toured as Whitney Houston's opening act for many, many years, and he was the featured sax soloist on Whitney Houston's best-selling single, I Will Always Love You. And as a matter of fact, I think that tune for Whitney, she has the honor of being the best-selling single for a female artist in history. I Will Always Love You. And Kirk Whalum was the saxophone soloist on that tune. Here he's teaming up with fellow birthday mate Rick Braun and a tune called Love, Love, Love. And I'm going to wish you many, many blessings and a week filled with love, love, love. And share the love here on Swing Bop Groove. We are the on-air community where jazz artists, jazz fans and jazz artists can share the love. So share a little love with those you love and come right back here next Saturday at 10. My name's Michelle Lisi. Hope you have a wonderful week. And don't forget, just keep WHPC on at all times, and we'll keep you company. Swing Bop Groove, 90.3 WHPC.

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Guys, we have so much to talk about. We have some new information about Taylor and Travis's wedding. We also have some Love Island news, and we have some throwbacks and some new songs to play for y'all. But first up, I have to play y'all this 2011 throwback by Jason Derulo called Don't Wanna Go Home.

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NDA by Billie Eilish on the Nassau Mix, the voice of Nassau Community College, 90.3 WHPC. It's your boy Cade, and if you guys were listening for last week's set, you know I spoke about how Ice Spice and Tobey Maguire were caught kissing at Mike Rubin's white party. But much recently, a representative confirms that Ice Spice and Tobey were not kissing, but were sharing a vape. Yeah, we totally believe that they were just sharing a vape and they were totally not kissing. Like, we totally believe that. But next up, we have Deli by Ice Spice.

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And that was Martin Garrix and Ed Sheeran on the Nassau Mix, the voice of Nassau Community College, 90.3 WHPC. So the World Cup is coming to an end in a few days. The final game will take place on July 19th. And a lot of people are predicting France might win this World Cup. But one thing we do know is that Justin Bieber will be performing for the final halftime show. And a lot of people are making fun of this. And someone tweeted, "I hope his laptop is fully charged." So this is in reference to Justin's Coachella set, where he was basically just playing a bunch of YouTube videos instead of actually singing songs. But honestly, hopefully all those football fans, they get their popcorn nachos ready, because we're going to be watching Vine compilations on YouTube. But I'm actually really excited for this performance, and I hope he plays Confirmation during the performance, which we have up next.

call out my name by The Weeknd on the Nassau Mix, the voice of Nassau Community College, 90.3 WHPC. So tomorrow will be the final episode of Season 8 of Love Island. And who are you guys predicting is going to win? I really think Trinity and Bryce are going to win. They're my favorite couple in the whole show. Like, compared to, like, the other couples, there's been just a whole bunch of drama and whatnot. Trinity and Bryce, they're just sitting in the background watching all the drama unfold. I really, really do love them. But next up, we have Benson Boone on the Nassau

What is up, y'all? That was Georgia Smith and WizKid on the Nassau Mix, the voice of Nassau Community College, 90.3 WHPC. So I'm really curious. I want to ask y'all a question. Do any of y'all actually watch YouTube Shorts? I'm just very curious because I don't. I don't personally see the purpose in YouTube Shorts. But YouTuber Danny Gonzalez said he actually wants YouTube to allow you to turn off YouTube Shorts altogether because that's his biggest frustration with the internet. And honestly, I really agree with him. Like, I hate how, like, a lot of these social medias, especially when TikTok was becoming, like, real world popular, all the other social medias were trying to copy it. Like, I miss when the different social media apps all had different aesthetics and styles. Like, when I go on YouTube, I want to watch, you know, long form content. When I'm on TikTok, I want a quick dopamine hit. If I'm on Insta, I want to see, you know, cool photos. And if I'm on Twitter, I want to see drama. And speaking of drama, let's play something from Cardi B's Am I the Drama album. Let's do probably Hello.

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Do you know when a song is just, it's just so good? Like, it just gives you that feeling like, oh, like, I, sometimes when I listen to certain, like, songs and it's, like, real good, I be getting goosebumps.

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You come around, yeah. You ease my mind, you make everything feel fine. Worry about those calls.

0: heart to see his love was the key that opened my skies.
1: 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And speaking of Taylor, we're going to be talking about her wedding with Travis Kelce. So apparently, this wedding was a bit of a mess. So if we know, the wedding took place at MSG, and a lot of the guests said that they were put through a tier list, and it's basically A through D. So if you were A list, that means you were really close with Travis and Taylor. And if you were D list, that means you weren't really all that close, but like maybe somewhat close, maybe acquaintances and whatnot. But apparently, 1,000 people were in attendance, but there was only 150 seats. So more than half of the people in attendance had to stand during the whole ceremony. And they were saying that her vows, Taylor's vows, lasted like 20 minutes. So, oh, I feel so bad. This honestly seems like such a mess. But congrats to Taylor and Travis. And next up, we have Somber, My Body Isn't Ready.

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So congrats to SZA. And next up, we have Rockstar by Lisa.

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1: 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My set is coming to an end, but I have one more song for y'all, and it's Pour It Up by Rihanna.

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Tyler with Zara Larson on the NASA makes the voice of NASA Community College 90.3 WHBC. I'm your host, Micaiah, and yesterday I did something that was more like adult, and I went to the doctor for the very first time by myself, and I got my blood drawn for the first time too, and that was kind of scary. I went in for, because it's like a new doctor, I got a physical, and I wasn't really sure everything that was going to happen. I just kind of went. You know, my mom set up the appointment, but I went by myself. And, you know, they got my high weight, blood pressure, asked me if I was suicidal. And then she was like, okay, we're going to take your blood now. And I'm like, oh. And at that moment, I was like, okay, so where's the nearest exit? I gotta flee now. But she was like, no, it's okay. Like, it'll be just a pinch. And it really wasn't that bad. I think the worst part about it was probably the tourniquet. The tourniquet hurt more than the actual needle. But it was actually not that bad at all. It was probably 3 out of 10 for pain. So, yeah. Next on the NASA Mix, we have Franz Ferdinand with Ulysses on 90.3 WHPC.

So later on, the Nassau Mix, the voice of Nassau Community College, 90.3 WHPC. I'm your host, Micaiah, and I just wanted to say, like, I just thought about this, but it is really impossible to, like, do anything on Long Island unless you're, like, rich and have a car. Like, even, like, simple things like going to, like, the beach, you have to pay. Like, why are we paying to go to the beach? Like, unless you live in, like, a town that has access to a beach. A beach town, I guess. But that is so insane. Like, I was looking at passes, and it's, like, $50 for a day pass. Like, why am I paying $50 to go to a beach that's already there? That absolutely makes no sense. But anyway, next we have This Old Dog by Mac DeMarco on the Nassau Mix on 90.3 WHPC.

That was Bad Brains on the Nassau Mix, the voice of Nassau Community College, 90.3 WHPC. I'm your host, Micaiah, and technically, I wasn't supposed to play that song because this is the Nassau Mix, and I'm supposed to play music from the year 2000 to today, but quite frankly, I find it boring. And I really like 80s and 90s music, but it sucks that I can't really play it, and that was kind of sneaky, so don't tell on me. I gotta talk to Sean about that, about putting me on a show that I can actually play this stuff on, but I just had to play that because I was looking through the song, I guess, log on here, and I was like, wait, there's 90s music, there's like 80s music on here, and I'm like, I just got curious, and I just had to play that song, I just had to. But next on the Nassau Mix, we have another song from modern day, which is Bella Kay, I Love It, I Love It, I Love It, on 90.3 WHPC.

0: 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Lady Gaga.
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Athro Hart hitting it with Say It on the Nassau Mix, the voice of Nassau Community College. The voice of Nassau Community College, 90. What am I saying, guys? It's like I've never been here before. The voice of Nassau Community College, 90.3 WHPC. And it is your host, Sammy C. And clearly, it's been so long. It's just been a week. But yeah. Next up, we got Is It Cool by Stevie Lacey and SZA. However, it is not cool that I just totally forgot how to introduce this radio show and who I was. That's not cool. We also got some more stuff coming up. We got Aaron Lee Count. We got Malcolm Todd. We got some of my new stuff that I want to share to you guys. And we're going to talk about some cool stuff like gardening and whatever you think gardening is, please partake. And we're going to talk about things that are happening in the government involving like environmental stuff. And we're going to talk about other stuff. And now I got to go. So up next is It Cool by Steve Lacey on the Nassau Mix, 90.3 WHPC.

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3: Hold on, Lisa. Hey.

and planting beds of flowers and just beautiful plants, like milkweeds for butterflies, for monarch butterflies specifically, because they like to feed on that plant. It's also native to this area. Yeah. So I'm going to talk more about this, but up next is vertebrae, and that's kind of ironic because I just said get on your hands and knees to plant. So Vertebrae by Channon and Lucci on 90.3 WHPC. Enjoy.

Glass Animals on the Nassau Mix, the voice of Nassau Community College, 90.3 WHPC, and it is your host here, Sammy C, bringing you in with these very nice tunes that are bringing you some nostalgia. And that last two songs ago was named Vertebrae. That was like sending shivers down that vertebrae of yours, right? I know, it was a cool song. And you could find that song on wherever you saw this or heard this podcast. Radio station. Moving on. As I was with gardening, if you guys recall from before, I was talking about how we don't hear people talking about green thumbs, and here I am talking up to you about how you can have a green thumb. And birds love plants, right? You love seeing birds forage for like worms in the dirt, right? So think about what they're foraging for when they're near berry trees or like berry bushes, right? So, or sunflowers, right? Like, come on, guys, think. So, birds, you can plant native plants in your front lawn, or you could put it in a pot. Like, you don't even need to ask for permission if you put it in a pot. You know what I mean? That is yours. You bought that pot, period. So, you could plant coneflowers. You could plant black-eyed Susans, which is all part of the sunflower family, as I learned. Black-eyed Susans, there you go, which are kind of look like sunflowers, but their arms are like stretched out straighter, like, and the sunflowers are much wider. The circle area is much wider, as we know. Anyways, they kind of look similar. Yeah. And so they come in different colors. That one is specifically yellow. Or you could also plant coneflowers, which are a native species to this North America where we are at, Nassau area, Long Island area, which I just learned is one of the richest places in America. Hello. Had no idea. I'll tell you more about that. So those are just some native species, native plants that you could put in your lawn or in a pot, right? So up next we got earrings, which has no correlation to birds or planting, but if you heard my clicking, there you are. This next song is by Malcolm Todd, and Earrings up next, 90.3 WHPC.

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And that was Arc de Sol, and it was called The Thief in Marrakesh. And that was just some tunes that I wanted to give you guys that I've been listening to recently. It's some new stuff that I've been getting into. And speaking of new stuff, do you guys ever wake up and you see freaking bruises on, like, your legs or your arms, and you're like, how the hell did that get there? You know what I mean? And everyone's talking, everyone looks at you and they think that you're getting, like, hurt. People are hurting you. And you're like, guys, I'm okay. Has that ever happened to you guys, or is that just me? It might just be me. But up next is Diamond Veins, and it is by French 79. And this song goes back in 2020. And if you guys remember it, enjoy it. And if you don't, enjoy it, because it's going to be a great song, and enjoy the vibes. 90.3 WHPC.

Labyrinth and Zendaya on the Nassau Mix, the voice of Nassau Community College 90.3 WHPC, and it is your host Sammy C, and we still got a lot more tunes to go. So up next we're gonna talk about the World Cup. Ooh yeah, money scandal, what, who said that? Yeah, so currently it is Saturday when I'm recording this, and at the moment it is Norway and England, and it is at the moment it is it's 7:24, and England is whooping those asses right now. 2-1. They had some good, when I was watching it before, they had some good strategy. Norway was doing really well. But I had some theories. My brother and I thought that it was going to be that we may think that it's going to be, the finals are going to be an English team, but we shall see. Because what are the odds that Messi and Ronaldo are going to be versing each other? What are the odds? I don't think that's going to happen, but who knows? Anyways, Argentina is actually later today. It's at 9 versus Switzerland, and then Tuesday is France and Spain. And yeah, then we got these are the semifinals. This is some cool stuff. I'm excited. I don't really watch it, but when I see it on like TV and stuff, I enjoy watching it. Do you guys know what I mean? I'm not really a fan per se, but I am a fan when I am in a restaurant. Yeah. Or when I'm on the road and they're talking about it, like Skin Shape said, which is up next. And yeah, so up next is Road 90.3 WHPC.

Fanogram on the Nassau Mix, the voice of Nassau Community College, 90.3 WHPC, and it is your host, Sammy C, on this beautiful summer vibes, and it is 1 a.m. I don't know. I like telling y'all that it's 1 a.m. I will never stop telling y'all that it's 1 a.m. And yeah. So I think the only way to back that song up is with Metric, with Help I'm Alive. And every time I listen to Metric, it just brings me into I just have this visual of medieval, I don't know, it's like giving Vikings with Ragnar and all of that. And I'm so sorry. That probably hurt your ears. But they got their mask on, their shields and their swords up, running through the beaches, you know what I mean? Arrows shooting, you know? Yeah. So this is how I feel. This is what it gives when I listen to these kinds of songs. And it's also, you know, it's a vibe. So up next is Help I'm Alive by Metric.

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And it is your host, Sammy C. And we are here wrapping this up with some couple, maybe we could get like two more songs if I just shut up. But speaking of cinemas, we got the new movie Moana. We got that movie. We got Evil Dead Burn. It's kind of like a, that sounds scary. We got Minions and Monsters. If you guys thought that was over, it is not. It's continuing. Also, Toy Story. I mentioned that last week. Still in there. Young Washington, about our Confederate, our first president. Yeah, they got some cool movies out. Supergirl, Obsession. If you guys liked it, that movie was gas. But I'm going to shut up now. Outside by Coi Leray and Elidio Caron. I butchered that name. I'm so sorry, guys. Forgive me. On the Nassau Mix 90.3 WHPC.

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I'm Sharon, and I'm here just thinking about how Cardi B's album is titled Am I the Drama? And I would have to say the answer appears to be yes, and it's award-winning drama. Congratulations, Cardi. Up next on the Nassau Mix is Girls Like You by Cardi B.

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I'm Sharon, and I'm just sitting here thinking about what a huge month it's been for music in July. It's honestly shaping up to be big enough that I think my playlist needs a new name, and I might just name it, Now That's What I Call Way Too Many Songs. 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
1: 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They're numb.
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Katy Perry on the NASA Mix, the voice of NASA Community College, 90.3 WHPC. I'm Sharon, and I'm just thinking. Post Malone has done pop. He's done country. And I think he's also done hip-hop as well. I think that pretty much qualifies him to be the musical version of a buffet. Look, Post, I'm just here to say I like what I see. Keep it up. Next on the NASA Mix is Writing on the Wall by Post Malone.

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2: 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Icy Wiener. Oh, crud.

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I'm Sharon, and I'm just sitting here thinking that now that Taylor Swift and Travis Kelce are married, every single football game has a better chance of ending with a love song than a fight song. I mean, just think about it, okay? And you better think about that while I play you this love song next on the NASA Mix. Is I Knew You Were Trouble by Taylor Swift on 90.3 WHPC.

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I'm Sharon, and I'm just sitting here thinking about if someone asks me what are my summer plans, I'm just going to tell them I'm simply trying to have the kind of weekend and summer that WizKids songs sound like. And if you ask me what they sound like, I would have to tell you they sound so smooth that, in fact, even my GPS wants to take the scenic route. So you marinate in that for this next song, because up next on the Nassau Mix is Alive by WizKid on 90.3 WHPC.

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I'm Sharon, and I'm just sitting here thinking about how I cannot get away from this song. Okay, I turn around, I go to the grocery store, it's there. I'm over here at the DMV, it's there. And you want to know who it is? It's Ella Langley. I mean, at this point, climbing the charts is second nature. I would have to say that even elevators are asking her for career advice because this woman just doesn't stop, and I can see why, because next on the Nassau Mix is Choosin' Texas by Ella Langley on 90.3 WHPC.

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I'm Sharon, and I'm just sitting here thinking that, wow, to have the confidence that Jason Derulo has, I mean, I barely say my name when I walk into a room, and I want you to sit long and hard before I ask you this question, okay? Jason Derulo says his name in the beginning of every intro of his song. Tell me one song you haven't heard of his that doesn't start with Jason Derulo. Good thing singing is not my job, because guess what? Next on the Nassau Mix is Drake with Fire and Desire on 90.3 WHPC.

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I'm Sarah. You know what videos I can never scroll past? Those Get Ready With Me videos. Like, I don't even care where they're going. They could be going to a 5-minute Target run or a dentist appointment or even like a walk down the block. And I will be completely invested because like, it's just so oddly relaxing. You know, you're watching somebody do their makeup, pick an outfit, tell a random story about their week, a little anecdote. And before you know it, you've watched this entire thing. And that's like, basically like the comfort TV of TikTok, in my opinion. Like, and honestly, I'm not even mad about it, and I talk about like doom scrolling all the time, but it's somehow very satisfying when I get one of these Get Ready With Me videos on my feed. 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

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Has anyone else noticed that TikTok has everyone picking up random hobbies? I mean, like, 1 week it's crochet that I'm seeing on my For You page, then, like, next month, I'm literally predicting this, it'll be pottery. And then suddenly everybody will be wanting to be, like, making tiny clay, you know, teapots, or, like, learning how to embroider ducks onto little tote bags. But you know what? The worst thing is I don't hate it. Because, you know, we have little micro hobbies and everything, but not everything has to become a side hustle. People could literally just, like, pick up hobbies just to pass the time, boredom. But, you know, sometimes it's nice to be bad at something because it's more fun learning and trying again. And, you know, because now your apartment has 12 handmade coasters you'll probably never use, but hey, the memory of trying something once is never forgettable. Next on the Nassau Mix, Somber, My Body Isn't Ready, on 90.3 WHPC.

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I'm Sarah. If you're planning a summer trip, my TikTok has completely convinced me that there are way cooler places than the usual tourist spots. No shade, but people are literally swimming in crystal clear quarries, staying in tree houses in the middle of nowhere, and I'm seeing this on my For You page, mind you, hiking to hidden waterfalls, and even camping under the northern lights. Meanwhile, I'm just getting excited when the hotel has free breakfast. I mean, I go crazy for those little cereal boxes, but seriously, I think we should get out more and expand our tourist place vacation palette, if you know what I mean. Next on the Nassau Mix, Ariana Grande, We Can't Be Friends, on 90.3 WHPC.

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I'm Sarah. I saw this girl on my For You page saying that she's raw dogging her 8-hour flight. What does that even mean? Like, just no phone, no headphones, no movies, just not even a book. Just sitting there with your own thoughts for 6 hours. But seriously, like, if I was sat alone with my thoughts for hours, I would actually go crazy on that flight. RIP to the person next to me. But I don't know who started this trend, but we need to dig into their brain, study them a little bit. Like, I cannot even make it through, like, 15-minute train ride without opening my phone or playing, like, the Wordle for the day. Or, like, just not even, like, go into the bathroom and just, like, you know, for 3 minutes just without your phone. If I don't have, like, 3 playlists or snacks or even, like, a movie or show downloaded, like, I am not boarding that flight. Next on the Nassau Mix, Olivia Rodrigo, Expectations. On 90.3 WHPC.

0: Dua Lipa on the Nassau Mix, the voice of Nassau Community College, 90.3 WHPC. I'm Sarah. I don't know why, but Gen Z has become obsessed with collecting tiny things, like junk collecting. Tiny keychains, tiny Sony Angels, tiny jelly cats, tiny blind boxes where you don't even know what you're getting. I feel like it's kind of playing into overconsumption, but it's kind of aesthetic at the same time. I mean, like, somehow we're willingly, like, paying all this money to be surprised by, like, a 2-inch piece of plastic. And if it's cute enough, like, I'll kind of keep it. And, you know, I'll probably buy one myself, too, or buy one for my friends, just to get on that little hype train. Next on the NASA mix, Jesse Reyes, Ain't You Tired, on 90.3 WHPC.
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0: 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I'm Sarah. One trend I really hope that never goes away is people taking themselves on solo dates. You know, going to a coffee shop, walking through a bookstore, grabbing lunch, even seeing a movie by yourself, even going out to parties by yourself, I can attest to that. You know, it used to sound very intimidating, you know, not walking in with like a bunch of friends, but now it's like kind of like a self-care day, self-love yourself day. But it's just really peaceful to just be by yourself for a bit. And, you know, sometimes you realize your own company isn't so bad and you don't really have to argue. You know, one perk of just being by yourself, especially when you go out to eat, is you don't have to argue about who splits the bill or about where to eat or about what to eat. 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

0: I got a chain, my bitch. I'm putting chains on my
1: bitch.
0: I'm putting some chains on the snitches. I'm focused, I'm back on my mission. Flex on, no apologies. Smiling all white, done got a million. Playing hockey with the ice in the major league. 35 at the

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I'm Sarah. Google Maps, Apple Maps, even Waze or any of those navigation apps have become my biggest enemy on vacation. Let me tell you, when I went to California, what was supposed to be a 5-minute walk turned into 20 minutes trying to find like this little cute cafe. And Google Maps is telling me, walk straight. And literally the thing in front of me is a tree. It's like, it was just like a whole, like a little area of trees. And it's telling me, keep walking straight until you hit the destination. I literally hit a dead end. It's telling me to cross a bridge, climb like 3 hills. And, you know, now I'm wondering, is this cafe even worth it? I feel like I'm going through a whole expedition, a safari expedition, while every single time I put in like a place to navigation in like a another place. It is so crazy. And by the time I get to the place, I'm too sweaty to even deserve it. I mean, to even enjoy it. And at this point, I think I just deserve a souvenir for surviving the directions. Next to the Nassau Mix, Chase Atlantic, Oh Mommy on 90.3 WHPC.

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Good morning, everyone. I'm Ray. And next in the Nassau Mix, we have Walking on a Dream by Empire of the Sun on 90.3 WHPC.

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I'm Ray, and can we take a moment and talk about how incredible this World Cup has been? Team USA made the country believe again. The watch parties were packed, and it felt like everyone suddenly became a football fan. And now we have France and Spain meeting in the semifinals next week. And honestly, I don't know what I'm supposed to do once the World Cup is over. It's been a part of my daily routine for the last month, and I'm really going to miss it. And just so everyone knows, I've been a fan forever. And it's called football, not soccer. Next in the Nassau Mix, we have Stupid Song by Olivia Rodrigo on 90.3 WHPC.

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I'm Ray, and whether you're an England supporter or not, one thing we can all agree with is that Wonderwall somehow finds its way into every single sing-along. With England still chasing World Cup glory, here's a song that every football fan should know, and that is Wonderwall. 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

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The voice of Nassau Community College, 90.3 WHPC. I'm Ray, and as I was driving the other day, I was wondering, you know, just thinking, how did people get around, or how did people get anywhere before the GPS? Because if you missed one exit, you were pulling, maybe you were pulling into like a gas station and asking for directions, or unfolding one of those giant paper maps. But yeah, we definitely got it way easier today. 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

M83 on the Nassau Mix, the voice of Nassau Community College, 90.3 WHPC. I'm Ray, and I was up in Vermont last week staying in a cabin, and I had one of those moments I'll never forget. Let's just say I got lucky. I looked outside and I saw a black bear just casually walking right by my cabin. And I'm not gonna lie, I froze for a second. It's one thing to see like a bear on TV, but it's a whole different experience when it's about 20 feet away from you. Definitely made me appreciate wildlife from inside the cabin. Speaking of getting lucky, Get Lucky by Daft Punk, featuring Pharrell Williams in the Nassau Mix on 90.3 WHPC.

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I'm Ray, and we're already halfway through July, and somehow summer always goes by faster than we think. 1 minute's Memorial Day, and the next you're wondering where the time went. So if you've been putting off that beach day, road trip, or barbecue with friends, this is your sign to make it happen. Because before you know it, it'll be over. Next on the Nassau Mix, we have What Do You Mean by Justin Bieber on 90.3 WHPC.

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Her new recent hit. And she says that, Bia Miller, Born to Lose, she says, is me making fun of myself before anyone else gets the chance. Get ahead. I like it. It's such a good song. And Bia Miller, it's been a minute for Bia. But I'm happy she's back. 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You're listening to my voice. It was Gina. And we got a nice hour together, you and I. So let's keep it going with some music. So I'm going to play up next Stella Lefty, Boston, on the Nassau Mix right here, right now, on 90.3 WHPC. On a

0: Goodies, Sierra, and Petey Pablo on the Nassau Mix on 80.3 WHPC. Now, I know, you and I know, that Taylor Swift just got married and closed four avenues in New York City because it was held at Madison Square Garden. Yeah, I don't know. I'm very intrigued to see how the whole setup was of a stadium. I don't know, but I don't have that much money, so who knows? It honestly like boggles my mind at some points. But anyway, back to Sierra. Sierra and her husband, Russell Wilson, were invited. And they really didn't say much about the wedding. Pretty much, who could say no pictures have been uploaded yet. But, Sierra is a very polite, I think, like, respectable woman. Like, she's just like, you know, we're happy for them, but that's all we could say at this point in time. Like, I love that. And she's very classy. Sierra's classy. But yeah, I love my girl Sierra. And I can't wait to see these photos. Like, I'm not biting my nails or at the edge of my seat, but when they come out, I'll be looking for sure. 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And you're listening to my voice. Hey, what's up? It's Gina. And the next artist that I am going to play, I don't think was invited to Taylor Swift and Travis Kelce's wedding. But Jason Derulo does make pretty good songs. So I'm going to play his new one right now. It's called Sexy For Me on the Nassau Mix on 90.3 WHPC.
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As I was searching this, I was somehow was like getting emotional because I feel like One Direction was really like the last kind of boy band that just us girlies kind of had. And I'll never forget, I bought their song, their first song. You know, no, that's not the What Makes You Beautiful. There, I got it. It's just, it's kind of crazy how things change and the night changes. But Harry Styles just had his 12-night residency at Wembley Stadium. And on his last night, he did give a special shout out to the members of One Direction. And I'm just like, I'm like crying reading this. I don't know what's going on, but I'm like, oh my God, I'm getting emotional. But yeah, I feel like Harry is such a good guy and it was really nice to shout them out. So yeah. But right now I'm going to do your WHPC weather forecast powered by Pantano's Gourmet with locations in Hewlett and Uniondale. So today's high is going to be 82 degrees, sunny skies. Today's low is going to be 66 and partly cloudy. Tomorrow's high is 83 with partly cloudy skies, but nothing crazy. And then tomorrow's low is 70 and mostly clear skies. And right now it is currently 66 degrees outside of our studios at Nassau Community College. Gracie Abrams, I think, is having a moment. And I didn't realize she was a Nepo baby until I researched her. And her dad is J.J. Abrams. Apologies. Who is like a big producer, director. He did a lot of Star Trek, I think. Yes, Star Trek. He did the new Star Wars. Yeah, a filmmaker. Excuse me, Google. But yeah, Gracie Abrams, Nepo baby. I think she owns it. And I think the only thing that people don't like is her new haircut, which I think, you know, there's bigger things in life. I mean, she's a great songwriter, great singer, and she's got a new album coming out. I love that. So here is Hit the Wall, Gracie Abrams on the Nassau Mix on 90.3 WHBC.

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boyfriend, you could be my boyfriend, you could be my girlfriend until the other world ends. Justin Bieber on the Nassau Mix 90.3 WHPC. Justin Bieber just got added to the World Cup halftime show performance. And with him, it's Shakira, Madonna, and BTS. And who knows, there could be special appearances from anybody. So, yes, I will be tuned in. 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You're listening to my voice. Hey, what's up? It's Gina. I gotta go. But you don't have to go. I want you to stay because we got great shows, great music, great people here at WHPC. So stick around. Why not? Come on. Yeah, so we're going to be outside this summer. Hopefully it's not scorching as a past couple of weekends, and knock on wood, no rain. But if you're outside, I'm outside, and I'm going to play a song outside. Coy Leray, and Alado Carrion. I hope I said that correctly. Outside here on the Nassau Mix 90.3 WHPC. Bye.

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7: Hello and welcome to My Hometown. I'm Bill Horan, along with my co-host, Nassau Community College student, Gabby Suda.
8: Bill, if it walks like a duck and quacks like a duck, then it's probably a duck, right?
7: Well, that's what I've been taught, but what are we talking about here?
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7: Let's get quacking. Now, that's my bad joke for the day, and now I'll move on from that. We want to welcome our guest, Michael Pollack. He is the Vice President of Communications with the Long Island Ducks. 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
9: Thank you, Bill. Thank you, Gabby. Happy to be here and talk about everyone's favorite baseball team.
7: Let's start off by, we got the chance, you and I, to talk before the show, but tell our audience about yourself and the Quacker Jack Foundation, and how did you get involved with the Ducks?
9: Sure. So I graduated from Ithaca College back in December of 2009. And less than 2 months later, I was fortunate enough to begin my professional journey as the media relations intern here with the Ducks. Had a great first season with the team. Fortunately, was able to come back again the next year and was hired full time that season. And I've been here ever since now. 15 seasons I've been here with the team, and we just celebrated our 25th anniversary this past year. So it's been an incredible journey for sure. I've had a lot of great memories here, from winning 3 championships to the amount of fans that we have welcomed here since, you know, we're going all the way back to 2000 when we opened the gates, but really ever since I've been here too. A lot of great people I've come across working in this organization, both with the Ducks organization and teams around the league. And we continue to preach what we preach since day one, which is providing Long Islanders with affordable, family-friendly entertainment. And we've done that in record numbers since the gates opened back in 2000. We continue to do that to this day. So that's kind of a little bit about me and a little bit about the team. You mentioned the Quacker Jack Foundation. That's a huge part of what we do. As Gabby mentioned, our charitable arm. That's a big way we are able to provide donations to various organizations throughout Long Island. We get donation requests from hundreds of organizations every single year, almost 1,000 organizations every single year that reach out to us for a variety of donations. They're hosting different events. We've had a lot of exciting events and other theme nights that we've hosted here at the ballpark, all of which have benefited the Quacker Jack Foundation and in turn allow us to give back to the Long Island community.
8: That's amazing. Yeah, I can't believe that there's still people on Long Island that haven't heard about the Ducks. Can you tell us a little bit about the team, the league? You won't be seeing the Mets or the Yankees, right?
9: No, but you will be seeing players who wore the Mets and the Yankees uniforms, and a lot of notable names, too. There have been guys like Daniel Murphy, who was here a couple of years ago, who had a legendary career with the New York Mets, and lots of other great players who have played not only for the Mets, but both teams. Of course, the organization has ties to Bud Harrelson, who helped co-found the team. He was a legendary New York Met. Gary Carter, who was part of the 1986 Mets, served as a manager here, as did Kevin Baez, who played for the Mets. So there are a lot of great players who have been with the organization who have come here to the Long Island Ducks. And while we don't have a direct affiliate with a specific major league team, there are connections throughout Major League Baseball. We are the first professional partner league of Major League Baseball. We have a direct agreement with them regarding the transfer of players. This past season, we had 6 different players who had their contracts purchased either by an MLB organization or a foreign league. The year prior, we led the league with 10, and we've had over 100 players since we began that have gone to a major league organization from the Ducks. So very successful both on and off the field with the team. And while you're not seeing specifically Aaron Judge or Pete Alonso or Francisco Lindor, you're seeing guys who had that opportunity to play in the major leagues or might not have had it yet and are looking to continue trying to reach their dream. And that's the cool part about what we do.
7: Michael, there's a lot of cool parts, I think. But first of all, you used a magic word in there, affordable. And I think that's wonderful because obviously you're out on Long Island. This is our home. We love to go to things on Long Island. By the time you travel into some of the stadiums, either in the city or, you know, New York teams play in Jersey, you're talking about a mini vacation. It's a 3-, 4-, 5-hour ride. The poor driver, usually the father or mother, is probably exhausted at the end of it. And to know something is available here. And we may be shaking hands or taking a picture or getting an autograph from a future major leaguer, because you deal with all the teams, if I'm correct. Is that right?
9: Correct, yes. At any point, any major league team can reach out to our league, say that they want to purchase the contract of one of our players. You know, really, almost every team in the league at some point, I think, has purchased the contract of one of our players. So that's kind of one of the cool things that we do is we don't have that direct affiliation with one specific team, but you have major league teams throughout the country that have gotten players from the Atlantic League. There have been a ton of success stories, Rich Hill being one of the most notable. I mean, he made 2 starts with us in 2015, but he was so impressive that the Red Sox purchased his contract, and he's now been in the major leagues every season since that 2015 campaign, including that same year with the Red Sox. So when you get a success story like that, it's pretty impressive. And he has talked about it numerous times. Without the Atlantic League, he's probably not playing baseball right now. But the league gave him that second chance opportunity, and he used it to his advantage.
7: And just going to my experience going to minor league games, you're sitting closer to the field, you're closer to the players, you're more into the action. It's kind of both a community event and a professional sporting event. So you have the best of both worlds. And as you said, affordable, the magic word that we love to hear. So.
9: Right. Well, at the end of the night, most people don't remember if we won or lost. They don't remember which team we played. They just remember the fact that they got to get a picture with Quacker Jack on the concourse. They got to watch him race a kid around the bases and watch other kids try and get as much whipped cream on their face in the messiest eating contest, that the kids were able to bounce over in the bounce house and the slide down the right field line. But the biggest thing is the affordability. They came to the game. They didn't spend a fortune on tickets. They didn't spend a single cent on parking. And at the end of the day, our concessions, our merchandise, all of our pricing is very affordable. So like you mentioned, on Long Island, it is not easy to find things that are affordable and family friendly. There are a lot of great things to do on Long Island, but I still think that a Ducks game, Ducks baseball, is certainly the best value for your dollar when you come out to a night here with your family.
7: Now, I want to interrupt Gabby's next question and just ask. Gabby is a college student, okay? Does she still qualify as a kid? And could I do an investigative report by sending her out there for, what was it, whipped cream night, where she gets covered with whipped cream or something? Would that count as an investigative report?
9: Listen, we're all still kids at heart, right? So she can always take part in one of those. She can run the bases after the game, which we do every single Sunday. So there's a lot of fun things.
7: Oh, my God. Think how that would look on your resume. That would set up your future. Think about it, Gabby. We have Michael here. After the show, we can discuss. But
8: absolutely.
7: I'll let you continue.
8: I'm short. I could pass for a kid.
7: You definitely could do that, and you're a very good sport. I thought you were going to hit me, but I think you're very considerate to do that. So
8: I love some whipped cream.
7: There you go.
9: There you go.
8: You know, I want to focus a little bit on the Quaker Jack Foundation itself. Can you tell me what its mission is and what it's all about? Kind of the ins and outs of that?
9: Yeah, well, ultimately, the mission is very simple, and that is to be able to give back to the Long Island community. We are a very community-based organization. We do a ton of events in the community, whether it's going to local hospitals during holiday time to hand out donated gifts to children. Same thing Valentine's Day, giving out little Valentine's Day cards and gifts to the kids who are in the hospital. We march in several holiday parades and let people know, hey, we're here, our season's upcoming, kind of giving back to the community in those different ways. Quaker Jack goes out and about to various schools, Little League season openers, and other parades that they have. There's a variety of different community events that Quaker Jack does. So the Quaker Jack Foundation allows us to be able to take part and do all of those great things that we do. It also helps for all the donation requests that we receive, which, like I mentioned earlier, we get hundreds of those during the course of the year. So being able to give back to those Long Island organizations who are reaching out to us, trying to help raise funds for their organization, we can in turn give them tickets to a game, a signed baseball, a prize pack of Ducks merchandise, a variety of different things that we do. That's a huge part of what the Quaker Jack Foundation is able to do. And there are so many other different theme nights and fun things that go on during the course of the year, which are able to take place in part due to the Quaker Jack Foundation.
8: I love that. I just think that that's a job that where you're so involved in the community must really fill your cup and like be so fulfilling.
9: It is. It is. Every year going with Quaker Jack and our staff to the hospitals, our manager, Luke Ward, comes with us as well. And, you know, you see children who may have or may not have been able to come out to a game before, but the smiles that come on their faces when we walk into the room and say hello to them, and they get a signed card from Quaker Jack or a signed baseball from Lou. They get to take a photo, whatever it may be. It's just something that brightens up their spirits and in what is obviously a very tough time for them. So being able to provide that for the Long Island community is incredibly important. The comments and compliments and thank yous that we receive from the organizations for what we're able to do for them is tremendous. Ducks games and Ducks merchandise, they all have great value, right? So being able to provide that for them and allow them to be able to make their event better and hopefully help raise more funds for their organization is incredibly important.
8: Absolutely. You're listening to My Hometown on the Voice of Nassau Community College, 90.3 WHPC. My name is Gabby Sudath. I'm here with Bill Horan, and today we are talking about the Quaker Jack Foundation, the charitable arm of Long Island's hometown baseball team, the Long Island Ducks. The Quaker Jack Foundation is a nonprofit that coordinates the team's charitable endeavors and is named after the club's mascot, Quaker Jack. Our guest is Michael Pollack, the Vice President of Communications with the Long Island Ducks.
7: The more we talk here, I just think Michael has the greatest job in the world. You're on my most admired list, the heck with all these other people.
8: I agree.
7: Because you're part of the local community. You know, in I'm going to say the big time sports, what we consider the major leagues, a lot of times if something goes wrong, who do they blame? The peanut salesman. Let's fire all our peanut salesmen and the guy who sells the Coke and parks the cars, because it's their fault, not the manager, not the hitters who get hundreds of millions of dollars. But Michael, who actually came up with the Quaker Jack Foundation? Was it your idea or was it a combined group?
9: No, that was even before I know I've been here for quite a long time, but that was in place before I even started. So the Quaker Jack Foundation began in 2003 and my first season with the team was 2010. But that was, I believe, a collaborative effort from the organization. Again, back in 2003, our first season was 2000. And within the first couple of years, the organization noticed, listen, we're getting hit with a ton of donation requests. We want to give back to the Long Island community as much as we possibly can. How can we streamline our efforts and make it better for not only us, but more importantly for the Long Island community, so everybody is able to take part and be helped out by us? And that's when they came up with the foundation. That's when they, obviously, the natural name of Quacker Jack, who is, you know, the face of the team. You know, players come and go, managers come and go, staff come and go. Quacker Jack's always here and is always going to be here. So naturally, that name fits, and people love QJ. They love to see him in the community. He's actually now been voted 15 consecutive years as the best Long Island mascot. So, you know, they love him.
7: That's impressive.
9: He's such an important part of what we do. He's the president of our kids club. So all of our kids club members, which now we have hundreds of those, they love seeing him. They get invited out to a special day here at the ballpark and enjoy a lot of other perks too. But yeah, he's the face of the franchise, and the foundation is a huge part of being able to, you know, through him, through the organization, give back to the community.
7: WHPC, the radio station here, has been named Best of Long Island for 4 years in a row, and I was impressed with that. I thought that was a great deal. Even 1 year is impressive. 15 years in a row as best mascot, and we have a lot of teams on Long Island, and some have pretty cute, significant mascots that are a little different than the norm, not just the same ones you hear at every football game. So I think you guys are obviously doing something right, and you have communications especially so.
8: Yeah, nothing beats the duck.
7: There you go. I like that.
9: There's a lot of effort that goes into it. You know, we don't just show up here to the ballpark on April 21st opening night and have a packed ballpark. There's a lot of hard work that goes into it to fill the seats with fans. You know, we've led all MLB partner leagues in attendance now five straight years in total attendance. We've led the Atlantic League now 19 times in our 25-year history in attendance. We averaged just over 4,700 fans last year, and we've welcomed more fans and hosted more sellouts than any teams in the league. But that all is thanks to the hard work that our staff does on a day-by-day basis. And at the same time, not only fan-wise, but sponsor-wise. You know, we continue to bring in new sponsors, welcome back returning sponsors every single year, and they're a huge part in being able to allow us to do all the great things that we do and provide the affordability factor for whether it be tickets, merchandise, parking, concessions, all that stuff. So it's a lot of hard work that goes on with our front office staff, and it you know, starts once the season ends and runs through the end of the next season.
7: And actually, that's a great point, because if you didn't have sponsors, tickets, things like that, you have to make the money someplace to pay the team and the typical expenses. Right. So it's wonderful. And I'm guessing most of them are probably Long Island-based companies because they're right around this area.
9: You know, it really is an interesting variety. You know, I can literally look out of the press box when I'm here and I could see, you know, small Long Island.

0: Cracker Jack Foundation focuses on supporting. What are some of those?
1: Mm-hmm. There are a variety of them. And, you know, I could just think off the top of my head, we had four different jersey auctions that we did this past season. And three of them in particular, or I could say two or three of them in particular. One of them we did was a Jewish Heritage Night. We do an annual Jewish Heritage Night every year with the JCCs of Long Island Jewish Community Centers. And we wore a special jersey for that, with the net proceeds from the auction benefiting the Cracker Jack Foundation. We do a breast cancer awareness every single night. And with breast cancer awareness night, the team wears special pink jerseys. We auction off the pink jerseys after the game. And the net proceeds from that through the Cracker Jack Foundation actually benefit the various breast cancer awareness organizations and coalitions that come out to the ballpark that night. They all set up tables on our concourse behind home plate. They share information about the services that they offer. And we are able to use that jersey auction as a way to help each of them out. For those who don't know, the Long Island Ducks actually was a hockey team here on Long Island. There was a hockey team in the Comac Arena called the Long Island Ducks that played for, I believe it was about 15 years, maybe a little bit less than 15 years. That was how we came up with our name in part. And so we did a tribute to Long Island Ducks hockey night where we wore jerseys that looked like the Long Island Ducks hockey jerseys from that era. And we used those jerseys, again, did an auction with the net proceeds benefiting the foundation. And we've hosted a variety of different auctions over the course of the year. Last year, I remember we did one with the Islip Goes Purple initiative that was going on during the month of September in 2024. We've done Irish Heritage Night jerseys in the past, Italian Heritage Night. There's a variety of different theme nights that we've done during the course of the year. And a lot of that goes through the Cracker Jack Foundation in terms of the auctions that we do. And the fans love it because they're getting a game-worn jersey, something special that's unique, not the typical jersey that we wear. And then in the end, the community benefits from it as well.
2: You know, Michael, I'm old enough to remember the Long Island Ducks and going out to Comac to see them. And the difference between a box seat and the highest seat in the arena was six rows. And that's how far apart they were. And I think it was basically when they talk about the Coliseum being the old barn, I think we were pretty much in an old barn there. They kept the pucks in the pizza freezers. So when they had to find them, they had to go through the pizzas to get the, because the pucks have to be frozen.
0: Yeah.
2: A lot of good stories. I'm just wondering, as a communications person, did you, or are you keeping notes someplace to say, someday I'm going to write, you know, My Life with the Ducks or Life Among the Ducks or something?
1: I'm not keeping like a journal or anything like that, but I'd like to say that I have a pretty good memory for certain things. Like, I probably can't tell you what I ate for breakfast this morning or what I did yesterday. You know, having a 3-year-old son at home kind of does not help that. But I can tell you which Ducks player wore number 28 back in 2013, like something crazy like that. But we've had so many great memories here since I started, a lot of great stories, a lot of great people that I ran through. So a lot of that is sitting up top over here. There isn't much else up here, but all that is sitting there.
2: There's a lot. I'm sure there's a lot of great stories. So, you know, just the stuff that happens during the day, some, you know, heartfelt, others just plain funny. They happen in every business. So I think you should think about that. I think a book about the Ducks, I think we'd all love that. And we'll get you back on to talk about it.
0: You are listening to My Hometown on the Voice of Nassau Community College, 90.3 WHPC. My name is Gabby Sudath. I'm here with Bill Horan. And today we are talking about the Cracker Jack Foundation, the charitable arm of Long Island's hometown baseball team, the Long Island Ducks. The Cracker Jack Foundation is a nonprofit that coordinates the charitable endeavors of the team, and it's named after the club's mascot, Cracker Jack. Our guest today is Michael Pollack, the Vice President of Communications with the Long Island Ducks.
2: The foundation, is that mostly volunteers? Is that work that you put in as part of your job, or is it extra time for the people who work for the Ducks?
1: That's all our organization, our front office. So, you know, we have a close-knit group, I would say probably between about 10 and 15 full-time front office members. Once our season begins, that grows a little bit between seasonal assistants and some interns and game day staff. But pretty much our front office staff is the one putting in all the work and doing everything. We have a promotions and community relations manager here who helps coordinate all of Cracker Jack's appearances in the community and all of our donation requests. But we all wear many different hats and we all chip in where needed. We've had pretty much everybody on our staff has gone out into community appearances with Cracker Jack during the course of the season. We've had some players who have gone out into appearances as well. So we all take part in that. We all help coordinate the efforts and go out to different events and that.

0: that's a big part of what minor league baseball is. It's everybody, it's kind of an all hands on deck mentality. That's pretty much what we do here. Everybody takes pride in it, takes part in it, and that's what makes the wheels go around.
1: There you go.
2: Yeah. What are some of the big community events or programs that the foundation has hosted recently?
0: So a couple of the big things that we do every year, I had mentioned earlier, the hospital visits and the parade. So every year around holiday time, right before Christmas and Hanukkah, we go to the hospitals, several different local hospitals on Long Island. Prior to that, we allow fans to come to the ballpark, drop off donated gifts through, I'd say, from the beginning to about mid-December. And then we take those to the hospitals, and Quacker Jack and Lou Ford, our manager, and our staff will hand them out to children there and enjoy a nice day with them, kind of just to brighten up their holiday spirits. We do the same thing right around Valentine's Day. You know, everybody wants to feel the love from Long Island's hometown team then, and get those positive vibes when things may not be as positive for them. So those are two huge things we do. I mentioned different parades, you know, around holiday time and St. Patrick's Day. There are a lot of parades that go on throughout Long Island, yeah. and the Ducks take part in a lot of them. We have a float where Quacker Jack and then Lou Ford and some other members of our team will ride down Main Street in various towns to get everybody in the holiday spirit. And we'll hand out some information about the upcoming season and different things that we do. So that's a big part of what we do. And then really throughout the year, we have a lot of different appearances that Quacker Jack goes on. We get requests all the time for QJ to come out to different events throughout the Long Island community. I mentioned before, there are a lot of little leagues when they're hosting their opening days and closing ceremonies, you know, kind of in that March to May and June area, that we'll get a lot of requests for Quacker Jack to come to those. But even now, pretty much, I would say at least one a week, if not multiple times a week, Quacker Jack's going out to a different event on Long Island. Recently, he was at a fire department's open house, you know, to learn about fire prevention safety. Quacker Jack was there to take part in a lot of that fun, those fun activities. He's been out to Splish Splash before when they host a mascot type day and fun day at the water park. Every year he goes out to the Big Duck for their holiday lighting out in Flanders. Yeah. So that's just very appropriate to have Quacker Jack be there the Big Duck. But there's so many. It's hard to remember every single one, but there are a variety of different things that he does during the course of the year to be part in the community and take part in those events. So everybody loves seeing him there.
1: Michael, do the players get involved in these events also?
0: Sometimes that we get requests specifically to have players come out and they'll go either with Quacker Jack or in place of Quacker Jack. They'll sign some autographs, post for pictures. But we actually have them very involved with our kids clinics. We host kids clinics here during the summer through the Junior Ducks. They're called our One Flock Summer Baseball Experience. And so we have three different 3-day camps that we host on our field, and the players and coaches all take part in that, helping teach the kids, you know, the tricks of the trade, basically, you know, helping them learn some different skills in the game. They get to do that on our field, which I don't know if you know, but last year we switched to an all turf playing field. So we host a lot of different events on there now, and the field looks great. It's in wonderful shape. We got tremendous compliments from it this past year, but it's exciting to see the kids going out on the field with Ducks players and coaches, guys who have been to the major leagues before, and learn from them. We host an annual kids club day at the ballpark for our kids club members. We have players come out for that, sign some autographs, take pictures with them. So there's a lot that our players are involved in addition to, you know, obviously playing on the field.
1: And that's wonderful for the kids. And again, they probably don't realize that at the time, but the person, as you said, they're shaking hands with may be a lifetime major leaguer in a day, a month, a year from now, and they're right. getting the chance to be with him. Or he may just go on to another field and do successful things there. So it's a great opportunity for them. It's a lot of fun. And of course, being with the Duck, that's always going to stand out.
2: There are so many moving parts to this, you know, between the games and the events and everything. How do you operate with that? Do you accept any volunteers? How could someone get involved with that if you do? Or donations, anything like that?
0: So I'll start with donations. So if you are an organization that's looking for a charitable donation from the Ducks, if you head to our website, liducks.com, there's a community tab at the top of the page. And under there, there's an opportunity to request a donation or request a Quacker Jack appearance. And there's two different pages there that you can go through, fill out the information needed, and our community relations department will be in touch with you once that's completed. So that's kind of the quick answer for that. in terms of how we handle all the different events. Like I said, we have a close-knit front office staff of about 10 to 15 people now, but as the season approaches, we grow our staff by several. So we'll have a job fair every single year, usually at the beginning of March, or yes, it's either beginning of February or beginning of March. My memory's blanking me now, but I think it's beginning of March, if my memory serves correct. And that's where we look for people to join our game day staff. So obviously we reach out to several staff from the previous year that we want to return and be a part of our game day staff for all of our home games the following season. But we also host a job fair for people who are interested in those game day opportunities. That's a big part of where we bring people in for everything from our promotion staff on the field or in the control room to our, you know, ticket takers, parking lot attendants, merchandise vendors, all those different opportunities, and concessions as well. That's where we get our concession staff, both, you know, at our concessions on the main concourse and up in our Duck Club restaurant upstairs. We also will have an intern class that comes in every single season that helps out our front office staff members with the various tasks they need and allows them to learn what goes on in the business, both in professional sports, but specifically in minor league baseball. And we'll have some seasonal assistants that come in and join as well. So there are a variety of different staff members that come in during the course of the year that assist our front office staff of being able to put together what we do every single season.
1: We want our audience to know our guest today has been Michael Pollack. He is the Vice President of Communications with the Long Island Ducks, and he's been speaking to us today about the Quacker Jack Foundation. Michael, thanks for being with us and telling us all about the Ducks.
0: My pleasure, Bill and Gabby. Thank you so much for having me. It's been a pleasure.
1: I'm Bill Horan. I'm here with Nassau Community College student Gabby Sudeth. We thank you for listening to this week's episode of My Hometown.
3: 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Nassau Community College, where success starts and continues. Till next time, this is Bill St. James. And remember, there's no town like your hometown.
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8: Glad to be back, Barry. How are you doing today?
7: I'm doing fine, sir. Can you tell our listeners what is the phenomenon known as Ozempic personality?
8: Sure. So Ozempic personality is basically what it's being categorized as is anhedonia, which is basically like reduced pleasure. It's rare. It's real, but rare. I mean, the largest data set we have around all of these psychiatric adverse signals, it would be 8 randomized trials over 100,000 patients, and no significant psychiatric adverse events have been signaled. Even in January of this year, the FDA reviewed 91 trials, almost 108,000 patients, and remove the suicide warnings from Wegovy, Zepbound, and Saxenda. Excuse me. And EMA reached the same conclusion in 2024. So it's being coined as this, but you know, I think real and common are two different questions. It's real and rare, and it's totally manageable.
7: So you think this is like a bit hype?
8: Yeah, well, I mean, the blunting signal is a real subset issue, right? Almost always at max dose, almost always patients whose reward architecture was basically heavily food-centric. When you dose down and you switch the molecule, you know, build non-food reward channels, it resolves, right? So microdosing is, there's basically been no side effects or no cases of this anhedonia when you're looking at the microdosing. I think the biggest problem is the dosing story.
7: It is my understanding that 1 in 8 Americans are currently taking GLP drugs in some form, whether in injectable form or tablet form. How common are the reports of personality changes among people taking these drugs for type 2 diabetes or weight loss?
8: It's not super common, right? It's definitely real, but it's really rare. And I think, again, it's more one of those things where I think it's from the max dose when people are experiencing it. And I think it's also typically, again, the psychological aspects where, you know, I came up in one of those families that we look for any excuse to get together to eat, right? Somebody's sad, let's get together and eat. Somebody's happy and celebrating, let's get together and eat. And you have a lot of like pleasure and reward centers in your brain kind of centered around food. I think when you're blunting the signal, which is what the drugs are doing, right, is basically putting you on a caloric deficit, not making you, giving you those, that, like that ghrelin, that hormone for hunger. It's blunting that signaling. And I think that's what's really the biggest thing. Most people that have that high risk, that reward centered thing around food is where they're experiencing it. It's not like a very common issue with Ozempic or the GLP-1s.
7: Well, the old saying, do you eat to live or do you live to eat?
8: Right. I mean, I think in Eastern culture, they talk about the 80% full rule, right? Like you should eat to be 80% full and then you won't overeat.
7: Well, people eat together. It's a form of bonding. Even people go out to eat and that's how you form friendships besides family. Is this a medically recognized condition or is this due to a hype thanks to platforms like TikTok and Instagram?
8: I think it definitely has something to do with it, right? I mean, like if it's got shock value, it's going to get clicks. And I think that's one of the things that ends up happening a lot of times when these topics are brought up on social media. I mean, if it's an always or never thing, it's probably not true, right? There might be some grain of truth within it, but it gets taken to the extremes. And I think that's with anything as it relates to, you know, diet, body, exercise, and especially these GLP-1s. Because, I mean, like you mentioned on the opening, 1 in 8 Americans is on them. And
7: yes,
8: I mean, this has been the biggest blockbuster drug. I mean, you as a pharmacist, I'm sure you see it, right? As that has hit in, you know, probably the last century. And there's other things that these drugs are helping and benefiting. There's a lot of other evidence beyond the weight loss that I think is undertold around these GLP-1s.
7: Well, GLP-1 started out as being a type 2 diabetes drug. And then they found that by taking the drug, you can lose weight. But some people are using it to extreme. You see young girls, they have to lose 5 pounds and they go on these drugs. People don't want to do it the old-fashioned way by diet and exercise. So I think we have to have better management of these drugs.
8: I do too. And again, it's also one of the things that when you have, I think it has to do with consultation and the prescriber as much as it does the drugs, right? Because these are not just a panacea for all. You have to work on the behaviors, the disciplines around it. Again, one of the things that happens with caloric deficit, if you're not activating muscle in some form or fashion, up to 40% of that weight loss can be muscle. So you also want to look at your diet and nutrition. This doesn't give you an excuse to just go order the whole value meal at McDonald's and you can, you know, be fine, right? It's still garbage in, garbage out. But you really want to monitor your protein intake specifically during these times so that you can protect lean muscle mass in addition to protein makes you more satiated. And the body also utilizes more caloric burn to process protein. So it's better overall in general to, if somebody is on these GLP-1s, to still steer towards a diet where it's healthy fats, nutrient dense whole foods, and high quality protein sources. I mean, that's a discipline that needs to parallel the drug use.
7: Yes, it has to be a lifestyle change. We touched upon the medical term anhedonia, which is the inability to experience joy or pleasure. Can this phenomenon become more of a concern with long-term usage of GLP-1 drugs?
8: Well, I mean, I think the verdict's still out on that because we don't have a lot of long-term data as it relates to the weight loss aspect of it, right? I mean, these were definitely diabetes drugs to start, right?
7: And yes, they are.
8: Which has to, yeah, you know, which is, you know, the side effect benefit was there with the weight loss. You know, I really think that the biggest story is the dosing, right? Like when you look at the dosage piece here, that's really where I think it stems the most. You know, manufacturers titrate these drugs to saturate receptors continuously, like semaglutide, like they're doing that 2.4 milligrams weekly, and tirzepatide, you know, 10 to 15 milligrams weekly at the top of the ladder. And the pharmacokinetic rationale is real, but the commercial rationale is also real. Higher dose equals higher list price, which equals higher PBM rebate, which equals higher revenue for everyone in the chain. Meanwhile, like in the longevity and the functional medicine practice, practices are maintaining like a 0.25 to 1 milligram semaglutide and a 2.5 to 5 milligram tirzepatide with dramatically fewer side effects and comparable long-term weight maintenance when paired with a real protocol like we just mentioned. And I'm sure you see pharmacists see the doses on the scripts, rapid titration to max in 6 weeks. That's a flag to me, right? Patient on max for a year with declining tolerance, that's another flag, right? So, and also analogous to SSRI dose management, the dose that helps and the dose that overshoots are often the same dose in the class, and that's a problem. The functional microdose protocols are essentially invisible in the case reports of all this emotional blunting, the GI distress, the sarcopenia, and that tells you something. The dose that helps and the dose that overshoots are often in the same class. Again, right? That's the piece the industry isn't talking about.
7: One thing, I have quite a few patients on that medication in my pharmacy. I'd say 30 or more people, which I think is a lot. And one of the things I've noticed that some of the patients just don't know when to get off the drug. These drugs were not designed to be chronic medications. And I, as you said, over time, they have like loss of muscle. I see where people's faces are caving in and they don't look very good.
8: Well, and I think that's, again, it's I think the biggest story around all this is the doses, right? Like, because when you're going through that kind of, and this is nothing that's different, right? I mean, it's caloric restriction. I mean, if you look at, you know, I've got family members that, you know, that part of the reason why I'm so adamant about my health is because I've got all kinds of things in my health history with family. And I've had family members that have gained and lost the same 150 pounds my whole life. And each time they do it, they do these crash diets and they lose all this weight and then they go back to living the life they were without increasing activity. And you get fat faster because unless you're activating muscle, the body does what the body does. It's 3 billion years of hard-coded science into us since we were single-celled amoebas. So it's based on survival. Right. It's your body's going to consume fuel. And if you don't tell the body that this muscle is in use, do not reallocate, it's going to use it for fuel. And that's why these people will get fat faster when they go off of it if they're not changing the lifestyle.
7: Yeah, you definitely have to have a lifestyle change. You're listening to Drugstore Dialogue presented by Triborough Pharmacy of Astoria, Queens, on the Voice of Nassau Community College on 90.3 WHPC. My name is Barry Newman, and today we are talking with Paul Fulford, healthy living expert. In addition to suppressing appetite by targeting hunger centers in the brain, GLP-1 drugs have the effect of making food less tasty and delicious. Does it extend to other aspects of life, like less joy, where it can be an impact in interests and hobbies, social life, and even sex?
8: Again, that's where it comes back into the anhedonia piece. And again, mm-hmm. I think, you know, I think where when you look at it, you know, one of the things that I find interesting, right, is that even with regular prescription drugs, right? Mm-hmm. You know, people aren't tested, blood tested or epigenetic tested as to whether this drug is actually going to be the best drug for them. That's not something that's standard practice in medicine, which it should be, right? Most of the time when people are going on these GLP-1s, at the very least, they're getting a baseline, you know, before they write the script. And if they're not, you know, you can do these, you know, these hymns and all these other online things, and you're seeing somebody and they're writing the script, which I think is a bad move, right? Like, I think you have to have a comprehensive baseline before you write the script. Weight, BMI, waist circumference, DEXA if possible, mood assessment, energy, libido, sleep quality, and muscle mass estimate, right? You, all of these things need to be established in the beginning before going on these things, because I think it's just a compounding effect. If somebody is susceptible to depression and these, and they have these pleasure centers around food, it's going to happen, right? So like having a good baseline is, you know, setting the right expectation up front. I mean, this is a brain active hormone, not an appetite pill, right? It's behavioral and metabolic protocol comes first. The drug comes second, right? So I think that's one of the biggest things that's missed. And people have to start increasing their activity. That just does a whole lot with, for BDNF, for all of your other moods, right? Like just becoming active helps with improved mood.
7: And it even lowers your cholesterol. It lowers your sugar. So diet and exercise is extremely important. And as you said earlier, that basically if you lose the weight and you don't have a good, healthy lifestyle, over time, the weight's going to come back. So very important to have lifestyle changes. It has to be a lifetime commitment. How can clinicians distinguish between a medication's effect and changes resulting from significant weight loss itself?
8: So again, I think when you look at the mechanism of action with the GLPs, it's going to force caloric restriction, right? So ideally, they're getting a compound effect from the change in lifestyle as well. You know, the drugs are there to be a stopgap for behaviors that were already a problem to begin with. And you can also, they could also have, you know, issues. I have, you know, a cousin that has a thyroid condition, right? Where,
7: and that affects weight.
8: Yes, correct. Right. And so she's had weight issues her whole life because of the thyroid issue. And this is a drug for her that can help mitigate that, because she has a medical condition that just is going to have her have that extra weight on. So other thing, Barry, that I think we're missing, you know, is there's a lot of other trials happening right now that there's evidence beyond the weight loss. And again, they're all systemic, you know, ties to being overweight and having these issues. There's a SELECT trial that's on non-diabetic patients with cardiovascular disease and overweight obesity issues. The semaglutide dropped the MACE, the major adverse cardiovascular events, by 20%. You know, where a statin tier reduction also happened in completely with a completely different mechanism of action, right? So you've got this, you got the FLOW trial with semaglutide and diabetic kidney disease, a 24% reduction. There's been tirzepatide just got FDA approval for moderate to severe obstructive sleep apnea with the SURMOUNT-OSA trial. You've got the Evoke and the Evoke Plus semaglutide in early Alzheimer's. There was recently in JAMA Psychiatry, semaglutide reduced alcohol craving with effect sizes bigger than the other drugs associated with that. And, you know, there's actually a Lilly phase three trial for use with substance disorder, over 2,000 patients enrolled. So these are not like hypothetical things that the drugs can do anymore, right? So there's a lot of other, you know, great significant benefits from these when they're managed properly with a clinician monitoring.
7: Sounds like the GLP-1s may in fact be a wonder drug. And a lot of stock prognosticators are now promoting Lilly as a stock to buy.
8: Well, I think that also has to do with the fact that retatrutide is coming next, right? Where you've got know, semaglutide, which works on the GLP-1 agonist. Then you've got tirzepatide, which works on the GLP-1 and the GIP agonist. And retatrutide is a triple agonist that works on the GLP-1, the GIP, and the glucagon agonist. And what people are seeing with that specifically, you know, in a compounding situation now, is that it's helping with it's basically assisting so that there's less muscle wasting. And what most people that are taking it now from a compounding perspective are reporting back that they still have the same hunger cravings at the same time they normally would. They can just consume less. Whereas, you know, there's a lot of, again, with these higher dosages that are coming from the you know, big pharma, there's a lot of, you know, people are sick to their stomach and nausea, right? And I think that's correct. From overdoing it.
9: That's why some people stop taking the drug.
8: Correct.
9: Can lowering the dose of GLP-1s or discontinuing the medication for a while reduce these psychological side effects that have been linked to these drugs?
8: We've covered that most certainly. I think that the lowering of the dosage in the way that it's
9: or taking a vacation from these drugs for a while?
8: Well, I think, again, like I'm somebody that, you know, I've been taking peptides myself for almost 5 years now before it was really popular, right? And I tend to cycle off of them occasionally, right? And again, all peptides are is, you know, short chain aminos that are signaling molecules, basically, right? It's sending signaling, telling you to turn the instructions on something that wasn't, you know, that it doesn't operate. All of a sudden our DNA gets lazy as we get older, right? So it doesn't repair, it doesn't do things in the same way. You know, and I think that's like another, that's a whole nother conversation, right? But
9: yes,
8: you know, in the same respect, you know, modern pharmacology blocks signaling, whereas when you're looking at the peptides conversation, it's turning things back on, right? So I think that is more when you're looking at longevity and, you know, where that intersection where I live is that it's more something that is to repair versus, you know, put a Band-Aid on it. And I think that, you know, in their essence, in what is being accomplished most with the GLP-1s is prevention of some of these issues that are associated with high cholesterol, you know, high blood pressure, weight loss, joint issues, right? Like obesity, right? So these things are helping with all of these other metabolic, you know, disorders that we have. I just think that it's a responsibility of the clinician to really set the right expectations through and through with the patient.
9: Do these drugs affect dopamine-related pathways?
8: Yes, I would say they do. I mean, especially when you look at the psychological effects. And again, like, as, you know, circling back again to the reward center that people have with food, right? It's, you know, dopamine is something that we burn through, you know, and I think that we're kind of a dopaminergic reduced society because we're on the go. We're always on the go. We're always, you know, at elevated levels. And I think that, you know, again, some of this, I mean, people that are overweight, they have a lot of these issues with lethargy, right? So if somebody can actually become more active, that's going to improve their dopaminergic response, right? So again, you know, responsibly doing these drugs can increase and improve dopamine.
9: You're listening to Drugstore Dialogue presented by Triborough Pharmacy of Astoria, Queens, on the Voice of Nassau Community College on 90.3 WHPC. My name is Barry Newman, and today we are talking with Paul Fulford, healthy living expert. GLP-1s are known to reduce people's appetites. Some people say these medications have changed their social lives because food and dining were a central part of their lives. Paul, is your opinion on this?
8: Well, I still think, I mean, you know, I think we've actually mentioned this before because it seems to come up on conversations, is that it's a show on Netflix now, but it was a study. It was on Blue Zones, right? And it's basically centurions. They did a study on these pockets in the world of the people that live the longest, that have the longest longevity, you know, as far as their lifespan and health span are concerned. And there are three main things these people have in common. One, they eat nutrient-dense whole foods. Two, they have a regular forms of activity. And a lot of times it's, you know, even in these rural places where people live longer, they're walking from place to place, they're carrying things, they're working the field. And then they have a sense of community. They have their tribe. We as humans, to live the longest, healthiest lives possible, need that human connection.
9: That's important. So because today, in today's world, a lot of people are very lonely.
8: They are. And that leads to eating for boredom and other depressive issues and everything else, right? So I don't think that the community aspect or the gathering and eating together has to change. I mean, I started having all of these stomach issues 15 years ago myself, where I started having to dial in and hack my own system because, like, getting the traditional tests done, they said there was nothing wrong with me, and there clearly was, right? So everything that I had issues with was food related. So I still go out to eat with friends all the time. I'm always, as you know, I travel all the time.
9: Yes, you
8: do. I'm on the road meeting with people in different cities. And I can still have that connection with them. I just choose what I'm taking in as my food, right? There's always something that I can have at a restaurant. I can always lean protein and vegetables. It's fine, right? So, you know, just because you can't go out and gorge on foods that you once did doesn't mean you still can't have that aspect in your life.
9: You have to have discipline and self-control. There has been interest in whether GLP-1 drugs reduce cravings for alcohol. What does the data currently say about this, Paul?
8: So that's where there is good enrolled. That's where the Lilly has the phase 3 trials for over 2,000 patients. And the JAMA Psychiatry in 2025 published an article on, you know, semaglutide reducing alcohol craving with the bigger side effects than the drugs do, right? Which I think is tremendous, right? And again, what these things are doing is it's one of those things where there's neurological reprogramming that's happening with these, right? You know, it definitely deals with cravings, and we're still learning what the side effects are, right? You know, this isn't a weight loss drug with side benefits. It's a metabolic drug with cardiovascular, renal, neurological, and behavioral applications. Weight loss is just one bullet on that whole, you know, list of things that is beneficial, and we're just scratching the surface, I believe.
9: Do you think that GLP-1s could possibly be used for some forms of addiction?
8: I do, and that's why Lilly has a phase 3 trial now for that specifically. It's no longer hypothetical, right? They're in the works of uncovering, you know, the additional benefits for this.
9: With Ozempic personality syndrome, are there any warning signs that patients should discuss with their doctor or pharmacist?
8: Yes, you know, like that apatheticness, right? If they're not somebody, again, there could be underlying psychological things that maybe haven't presented themselves because they've been using food for that comfort mechanism, right? So, you know, depression is a real thing. That's not a made up disorder, right? So it might never have reared its ugly head because they were self-medicating with food, right? So definitely that if there is some kind of aspect, again, I didn't say it never happens, right? It definitely occurs with the higher doses versus the microdosing, but it is a real thing. And they said most certainly if they're starting to feel that apatheticness or that, you know, just loss of joy, don't wait, you know, 4 or 5 months down the road where it can compound. Definitely bring it up in a very early part if somebody's experiencing that. And that's where, again, they can look at the dosing and they can talk to the pharmacist. They can talk to the provider, maybe switching from semaglutide to tirzepatide or back to the other, right? There's other tides that they can switch to.
9: How might dramatic weight loss alter a person's identity or self-image?
8: I think it can tremendously, right? I mean, like, so often I think when you look at people that are doing this, they see themselves in the mirror as looking different than they actually look, right? And they want to look. There is the psychological thing. You know, I do a lot on the medical aesthetic side, and there's, you know, before I jumped in headfirst into that space, it was one of those things that I had to get my head wrapped around too. This is not just, you know, a vain beauty thing. This is something that can affect mood, can affect your self-worth, can affect all of these different areas, right? And I definitely think somebody matching how they look in their head in the mirror can be transformative for some people. I mean, especially when you look at somebody who's struggled with weight their whole life and they can finally start to manage it. That's a game changer for some people. And it's one of those things that sometimes they need that first step with the drug to create that discipline. And ideally that's what happens, right? Is that it does create a discipline and a change in their lifestyle.
9: Thank you for being with us today, Paul Fulford, healthy living expert. My name is Barry Newman. Thank you for listening to Drugstore Dialogue, brought to you by Triborough Pharmacy of Astoria, Queens. 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
20: Hey, Fit Fam, welcome to Life Beyond the Finish Line. I'm your host, Olandina Ballant, a.k.a. The Fitter Woman. I'm a women's physique pro competitor in the International Federation of Bodybuilding. I'm also an educator, motivator, and the People's Holistic Lifestyle Coach. And welcome to Life Beyond the Finish Line. Today, we're going to talk about what it means to age gracefully. And my guest here, Susan Horton, is a professional women's wellness athlete and business owner. She is living proof that there's no expiration date on dreams. She began her competitive bodybuilding journey 20 years ago and then stopped. And starting again in 2022, she has now not only defied expectations, she has redefined them. So join us as we talk about what it means to become a pro in the IFBB and how she's using it to bring a powerful blend of grace, grit, and purpose to the stage. So please help me welcome Susan.
21: Thank you.
20: Thank you so much for coming. I'm going to bring this mic a little closer to you so we can hear everything you have to say. So, Susan, let's just jump into it. So let's go. Let's do this. So I remember I met you in the gym, mm-hmm. and I've been watching you train for a while now. And so we actually got an opportunity to talk, and mm-hmm. you were saying how you started this 20 years ago.
21: Yes.
20: Mm-hmm. And then stopped. Mm-hmm. Can you tell us? So when you told me why, I'm like, wow, it happened to so many people. So tell us what happened and why did you stop?
21: It was always a dream of mine to go into the bodybuilding stage. I was training at the gym and a lot of people saw me and they had asked me if I was a competitor. They said that I should compete, that I had a lot of muscle, it looked great, and you know, all these great things. So I did my first figure show, mm-hmm. and while I was training for that and after I had done that, I was getting a lot of comments from people at the gym, guys mostly, mm-hmm. that I look like a dude. What was that just walked by? You know, is that a guy? Is that a woman? Yeah. People at work are telling me that I'm building too much muscle, that I should stop. And I just let all that get to me and I decided to stop.
20: You know, it's funny because people hear that a lot. Mm-hmm. I'm striving towards my dream.
21: Yeah.
20: And you hear all the negative, the naysayers. Right. And I remember I was at Home Depot once and this guy comes up to me. He's like, excuse me, are you a man or a woman?
21: Yeah.
20: I was like so pissed. Mm-hmm. I was like, what makes you think you can even ask me that question? Exactly. I just started to give him the business. Mm-hmm. And a gentleman comes up behind me. He's like, if you think I'm going to allow you to waste your time mm-hmm. on this guy, you got another thing coming. He escorted me out of mm-hmm. the space. But it's just interesting how people's mm-hmm. definition of beauty and what that looks like. But we're going to talk about that. So you stopped. What made you come back? Because sometimes when people stop, they don't come back because they're afraid, oh, my time has passed. Mm-hmm. What made you come back?
21: It was always a regret of mine. I always wanted to be successful at bodybuilding. My dream was to, of course, get onto the Olympia stage like all bodybuilders want. And I was doing a tabling event at a bodybuilding show. Mm-hmm. It was one of the first shows from COVID. And I was sitting there with my partner and I'm looking at all these gorgeous girls with their suits, they're all glammed up. And I said to him, I'm like, I used to be one of these girls. I'm like, do you think I can still do this? Mm-hmm. And he goes, absolutely. He goes, the only difference between you and these girls is that they starved themselves for 4 months. Mm-hmm. You stayed in the gym all these years. You have muscle. You look great. You can do this. And then about that time, I saw a woman about my age. She it was just something about her where she was glowing and I couldn't take my eyes off of her. So I watched her go behind the curtains and then a few minutes later she came out with this huge smile on her face. And I go, she placed. I'm like, I'm doing this. I'm doing this. So the next day we called Steve Weinberger, told him that I wanted to get back into competing. And he's like, that's great. What can I do to help? So he had introduced me to my current trainer, mm-hmm. Rita Pentiato.
20: Hey, Rita.
21: And
20: hi, Steve.
21: I've been working with her for a few years, and that's what got me back into it.
0: You met a great coach.
21: Yes.
0: Rita is a phenomenal. We're going to have her on the show too, but she is phenomenal because she's such a positive person. Mm-hmm. But look at that. You saw somebody where you wanted to be. And instead of saying, I'll never be that, you were like, you know what? She did it. That means I can do it too. So now, were you athletic when you were growing up, or was bodybuilding your first sport that you got into?
21: I was always into athletic sports. I played all different sports. The one that I really loved and excelled at was gymnastics.
0: Oh, nice.
21: And I did that while I was in school. Afterwards, I joined a gym and got into bodybuilding. What especially got me into bodybuilding was when I saw Monica Brandt on the cover of a Muscle and Fitness magazine. I thought she was the most beautiful woman, the most beautiful body ever. And I'm like, I want to look like that. I want to do that.
0: Oh my gosh. So now, you're doing this for the first time, and you're doing prep. And if for those of you that don't know, prep is that 16 to 20, depending on who you are and you know where you fit in, 16 week period where you're like, okay, it's showtime, and you just start to what we say cut, and which just means you just start leaning out or you just start cutting your food, and your coach is very specific. And so it can be very, very trying. So what did your first prep feel like physically, mentally, emotionally? Because a lot of people, when they start that, they're like, this is not for me. What was it like for you?
21: It was hard. It was more of a mental thing. I spoke with my coach a lot, and I learned that bodybuilding, not only is it working hard in the gym, but it's really a mental sport. You really have to have your mindset, and you have to stay focused on a goal. I knew I had to go into a show looking a specific way. I didn't want to fail, and I just stuck to what I had to do. You know, as far as dieting, you know, I would tell myself that whenever I got hungry, it meant that I was leaning out, tightening up, and I'm doing it right. That if I'm not hungry, then I'm doing it wrong.
0: Yeah.
21: And if I'm not tired, I wasn't training hard enough. So that's how I use it. I take all these things. I don't try to look at things in a negative way. I take everything, try to make it a positive. So I would tell myself the hungrier that I am, the more tired that I am, the better I'm going to look.
0: I remember when I was studying Brazilian Jiu-Jitsu, my sensei used to say, iron sharpens iron. So you have to suffer in order to see progress. So if you're not suffering, and I want you guys to understand, suffering doesn't mean like, oh my God, you know, you're just dying. You kind of are, because you're cutting back your calories and what you normally eat, and your energy level's so low. So that's what, when we're saying that it is your mind at that point takes over because your body is like, stop it.
21: Yes.
0: Right. But then your mind is like, let's go. We could do this.
21: Yes.
0: So now, was there a defining moment that said, I'm doing this for me? Where you were like, no matter what people, if people started talking, where was that moment where you were like, you know what? It's not about any of you. This is for me.
21: When I was at the trade show, and when I decided that I was going to go back into it, when I saw the girls, I'm like, I used to do that. I'm just going to continue my journey. I was at a point in my life where I just wanted to not be afraid to do anything. I wanted to do everything that it was, you know, that I wanted to do. I want to look back on my life and go, wow, you know, I really did a lot. You know, I don't want to look back on my life with any regrets.
0: One of three words I hate, and three words I will always fight myself against saying, is shoulda, woulda, coulda.
21: Exactly.
0: If I ever find myself saying that, I'm like, oh my gosh, I don't want my life to be full of regrets. Yeah. So those shoulda, you got to live your life. Like, you do it, you make a mistake. Mm-hmm. It is what it is, but it's part of the process, right?
21: Yep.
0: So when we get back, I want to talk about your challenges that you face and the barriers that you broke. So you are listening to Life Beyond the Finish Line on the voice of NASA Community College, 90.3 WHBC. I'm Orlandina Ballant, a.k.a. The Fitter Woman. And today we're talking about aging like a champion and redefining what it means to grow older with my guest, Susan Horton, who is a women's wellness competitor. Soon, now you got your pro card.
21: I did.
0: She is now, she's got her pro card, and this is going to be your pro debut?
21: Yes.
0: What was that like, getting, when you got on that stage, you were about to step on, you're against these other women, and you hear that you got your pro card. What was that like?
21: It was like overwhelming at that point. I just couldn't believe, I wanted it so bad, and I just couldn't believe that that actually happened. And it was just a great feeling.
0: Oh my gosh. Because I remember when you came to the gym, how'd you do? You're like, I got my pro card. I was like, but you were just so like understated. You just came in, just continued
21: to train. It took a while to sink in. I just couldn't believe it. I'm like, I did it.
0: Oh my God. Has it sunk in yet?
21: I think it's going to really sink in when I get onto the first pro stage, when I'm up there with all the girls that I followed on Instagram, followed their careers. And when I see them on the same stage as they, then I think that's when it really hit me that I turned pro.
0: Did you turn pro? I remember I did a pro show. When I first did my first pro, I didn't know what to expect, right? Mm-hmm. But it wasn't until I did the New York Pro and I saw myself standing on stage with these top tier women's physique athlete, and we were taking our picture because I came in top five, and we're embracing. I'm like, I'm touching Natalia's shoulder, like, and it just said, I've arrived. Like, I'm here. So it's a beautiful thing. And I think it does take a little time for us to be like, those are my shoes, and I'm a grow into them, but those are my shoes. So starting this journey later in life, what were some of the unique challenges that you faced internally or from others?
21: I think just, again, not letting people's negativity get to me. When I first told people that I was getting back into competing, people my age were the ones that gave me a hard time. Like, why are you doing this now? You really think that you're going to beat girls younger than you? You really think that you're going to be successful? And again, I take these things and I turn it into a positive. So when you tell me that I can't do something, it makes me work harder. I'm going to show you. I'm going to tell you what I can do. Ooh. You don't tell me what I can do. I'm going to show you what I can do. So I use that to fuel me for each and every prep. And when I'm in the gym, when I'm tired, I think I can't do another set. I'm like, no, I got to prove I can do this. I'm in this. I've got the grit. I really want this, and I'm going to do this.
0: I think sometimes when people say that you can't do something, they really are speaking. It's a lot of self-talk. It's stories that they've created in their own minds. And when they see you accomplishing it, there's some sort of jealousy that comes along with it. And you're telling people, because I've told people, you know, listen, if I'm doing it, you can do it. You just got to make the time.
21: Exactly.
0: Just like I made the time. We both have 24 hours on the clock. How I choose to use my 24 and how you choose to use your 24 is just dependent upon that. So you're like, I'm not going to let you know who I am. I'm going to tell you who I am. Yeah. I wrote a whole book. Book and song. Want to hear it? So I remember when we were speaking before, you said what you found surprising was like a lot of younger women supported you.
21: Yeah.
0: What did they say to you?
21: That I've inspired them to start competing, inspired them to start working harder in the gym, and just all these great things. I was surprised. I thought that I would get that more from people my age, where they'll see that you're not, it's not too late, you're not too old, that you can succeed in any dream that you want. And but it was nice, though, hearing this from the younger kids, that they actually looked up to me and, you know, took something positive.
0: Did you find it surprising that your journey turned out to be a journey where you're bringing others along with you?
21: I was just trying to do my own thing. I wanted to succeed in my goal, and I didn't realize that I was being watched and that I would inspire other people to go on their journeys.
0: I like that. So I know we also spoke about your background. You grew up multiracial. As you know, you have, she is multiracial. And you struggled with belonging. So how has competing helped you to find your fit, your community, or your identity in a new way?
21: Because I was multiracial, I never fit in any group growing up. I was always on the outside. And in this community, the bodybuilding community, there's people of all different nationalities. There's people that speak all different languages. People come from all different countries. We're all different, but we all have the same common goal of bodybuilding. And
0: I think it's beautiful because I remember I was reading something about tribes, right? You have different tribes, and oftentimes when tribes are traveling, they come across other tribes, and some people may leave the tribe that they're in and join another tribe. And the beauty of having this community of people that each person has their own gift and talent. And so that allows the tribe to thrive mm-hmm. and survive and flourish. So when you come into the gym mm-hmm. and you meet these people from different tribes, exactly. right, different experiences mm-hmm. and different backgrounds, and they all come together, mm-hmm. so now this allows this community to be even better.
21: Everybody's so
0: greater.
21: Supportive of each other.
0: Yeah, they
21: and
0: are.
21: This is the first time I ever felt like I really belong. And I always felt like yeah. a freak with the muscles.
0: Yeah.
21: But
0: yeah.
21: now I feel beautiful. This is the first time I ever felt beautiful, felt accepted, feel like I belong somewhere.
0: It, you know, it's funny because I used to say the same thing, because I used to cover my arms with sweaters yeah. and things like that.
21: Yeah.
0: And I loved my physique. I mm-hmm. love what I do. I loved my body,
21: yeah.
0: but I hated the staring
21: mm-hmm.
0: and the, you know, I hated that. So I used to cover up.
21: Mm-hmm.
0: And one day I was like, I'm not going to do that anymore. I work so hard. We work so hard.
21: I work so hard. Yeah.
0: And it's beautiful.
21: It's
0: so beautiful.
21: Mm-hmm.
0: And my students think it's the coolest thing ever that their teacher is a bodybuilder. Mm-hmm. And it

0: 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I'm Orlandina Ballin, a.k.a. The Fitter Woman, and today we're talking about aging like a champion. I'm here with my guest, Susan Horton, who is now a pro women's physique. No, not women's with physique, women's wellness.
1: Physique.
0: Your women's physique?
1: Yes.
0: I stand corrected. She's one of us. She's sister. Women's physique athlete with the IFBB. She is going towards her first pro show. When is your first pro show?
1: It's going to be July.
0: It's going to be this July?
1: Yes.
0: Okay.
1: Yep. So we're getting ready to go into hardcore prep for it.
0: So now, what's it like training? You've been with Rita the entire time
1: exactly.
0: since you started.
1: Yep.
0: What is it like having a coach like her? What makes her special?
1: She's been where I want to go, and she's such a positive, beautiful person, and she just helps me keep in my mindset. She pushes me. She showed me that I'm stronger mentally and physically than I thought that I was. Mm-hmm. So she's taught me a lot. She's just a beautiful, beautiful soul, a great friend.
0: What would you say has been the toughest point in your prep where your coach had to just be like, look, you know, what would you say was one of your toughest points in any one of your preps? And how did she help you?
1: I would say part of the prep, I hate cardio.
0: Yeah.
1: Hate cardio. So sometimes we have to increase it to 2 times a day mm-hmm. as we get closer. Yeah. And so she would come up with different ideas on what I can do. So this way I'm not doing the same stairs every day, but she'll mix it up for me.
0: See, that's the cool part. When you have a good coach, you're like, all right, you got to get it done.
1: Yes.
0: Let's find creative ways of having you getting it done. So now that you've earned the pro card and you're about to do your pro show, what do you think is next? What's beyond that finish line? What do you want to do next?
1: My ultimate goal is I want to get onto the Olympia stage.
0: Yes.
1: So I'm going to work very hard and try to make that happen.
0: Okay.
1: Will it happen? I don't know. I know that if I don't try, it sure won't.
0: Exactly.
1: But if I do try, you never know.
0: You never know. Yeah. So, there are people who've gotten on that stage and they were like, I didn't think I could make it. And they made it.
1: I didn't think I was going to turn pro.
0: Listen,
1: and look what happened.
0: And look what happened,
1: yeah.
0: right?
1: Yeah.
0: So I know you said that you're going to keep that competing. You're going to keep competing as long as you can.
1: Mm-hmm. Until my body says no more.
0: Okay. And when your body says that, you'll find something else.
1: I'll find something else. There'll always be something else.
0: So what is your go-to thing to do beyond the gym? Like when you want to chill and relax, what's your thing?
1: To relax, I take dance classes. So I like to do aerial spinning.
0: Oh, wow.
1: I find that very relaxing. I love just being up in the air on the scarves and just swinging through the air. Just close my eyes and I just feel weightless and just one, you know, one with the world, with the light.
0: Oh, I love that. I said I wanted to try it, but I'm just so afraid of heights.
1: Oh, it's so fun.
0: It's so much fun.
1: It's so freeing.
0: I want to try
1: it.
0: Okay. I got to try it. I got to get beyond my fear. So how has bodybuilding changed your approach to life?
1: I'm not afraid anymore.
0: I love that. I remember when we were speaking earlier, you said that 20 years ago, you started your journey and you stopped. And you're like, I was so foolish about it. What can you tell our listeners the next time they are faced with that? Because other people face that, where you have those naysayers. What is some advice that you can give them?
1: What I wish somebody had told me years ago was to believe in yourself, dare to dream, and just go for it. And don't let anyone else write your story. This is your life, your journey. You decide how you want to live and just go and live your life.
0: That's right. Because a lot of times we're given a vision. Other people don't understand it. It looks crazy to them, but it's not meant for them to see it.
1: Exactly.
0: It's your vision. It's your journey. So make sure that you understand that. And then always understand, where are people giving their advice from? Are they giving it from a place of love or, you know, someplace else?
1: Yeah.
0: You know, because sometimes people are hurt and they hurt people, want to hurt people.
1: Yeah, you need somebody in your life that's supportive of what it is that you want to do, not somebody who's going to stop you from doing what it is that you dream of.
0: Correct. It's good. You need to have your tribe. Like that's what
1: exactly.
0: we were saying in the gym, how it has this community.
1: Yeah.
0: I know that cardio is not your favorite exercise. It is not my favorite exercise. And that's she was saying, like, during prep, you got to do 2 sessions in the morning and in the evening.
1: Mm-hmm.
0: So can you imagine doing something you don't like twice a day? So what songs do you like to rock out to on your playlist? Like, you know, that last 15 minutes where you're like, I just went off. What songs do you like to listen to?
1: I've always been a rebel

0: always, you know, danced to my own tune, you know, did what I wanted to do. So I like energetic, empowering songs. Fighter by Christina Aguilera.
1: Okay.
0: You know, and also Confident by Demi Lovato. Those spoke to me.
1: And so, like, when you're hearing these songs, like, what's...
0: It just energizes me. It's like, I can do this. I can do anything.
1: Oh, I love that. So there's two things I like to do when I'm doing cardio, especially during those last 15 minutes. I'm a thug. I know I'm wearing like red lace and everything right now, but I think I was in my past life a little thug. So I'll listen to like Black Moon and Wu-Tang and, you know, you'll hear Wu-Tang and I'm just cursing all up in my head. It's insane just to get me through. And then other times I like to listen to like Trinidadian soca music,
0: yeah,
1: you know, because they like to jump up. And then the last thing that I love to do is I like watching videos. I don't usually like to watch TV or watch anything when I'm doing cardio because I feel like it slows me down.
0: Mm-hmm.
1: But I watch old posing routines from like Melvin Anthony, Flex Lewis, like watching
0: the greats,
1: these like the great bodybuilders, and I'm just watching their routines. And what I'll do is once I'm done watching their routines, I close my eyes. And if I'm not on stairs, I don't close my eyes too much. Well, no, actually, I do.
0: You can hold on, because I do that. Hold on to it. Just close your eyes and just feel the music.
1: And just feel the music. Yeah. And then other time, I feel the music and I envision the muscles. Like, I envision what I'm going to look like on stage.
0: Yeah.
1: I have a picture of me in my last competition on my phone. Mm-hmm. And it's not to be cocky or anything. I'm say, I look at it and I say, that's where I'm going. Because they say if you see it, then it can, you will be.
0: Yeah,
1: it
0: that
1: will
0: makes
1: be.
0: A reality.
1: It makes a reality. It's part of the law of manifestation. You have to see it.
0: Yeah.
1: See it, feel it. And that really gets me through. Oh my gosh. That's me all the way. But I like that because it is grueling. Like,
0: it is.
1: I remember there was one prep I got off the treadmill and I think I almost fell off. And I was like, that's it. Every little muscle, every little corpuscle. I'm like, I think I burnt every little molecule in my body.
0: I'm with you on that.
1: So, but it works. And you know that it's going to get you to where you need to be.
0: Mm-hmm. Exactly. Yeah, exactly.
1: So now, as we come to our close, I always ask my guests, every branch in the military has a service motto. The Marines say Semper Fidelis, always faithful. And if they were to build a statue in your honor and induct you into the Hall of Champions, what would your personal motto be?
0: My favorite is trust the process.
1: Mm-hmm. Explain what that means. Expound upon it. Because we hear that a lot. Trust the process. And a lot of time people hear it. I don't think they really understand it. Expound upon that.
0: Things don't always happen in your time. Things happen when they're meant to. If you see that there's something that you want to do, do the research, find out what it is that you need to do it. Just believe in yourself, have confidence in yourself, and no matter what happens, just go through it, grow, and just trust that everything is going to take you to where it is that you want to go.
1: That's right.
0: Whether it's exactly the dream that you have or if it's rerouting it.
1: Mm-hmm. And don't fight the reroute.
0: No.
1: Because sometimes you might find something really, really beautiful.
0: Yeah, there's something better for you.
1: That's right.
0: Usually it's for something better for you.
1: That's right. Trust the process.
0: Yes.
1: Yeah. So with that, Fit Fam, I'm Orlandina Ballin, a.k.a. The Fitter Woman, inviting you to join me next time on Life Beyond the Finish Line, available wherever you listen to podcasts and always right here on the voice of NASA Community College, 90.3 WHPC.
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10: Welcome to Lion Tales. 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Direct message me to be a featured guest on the show. The lion is the mascot of Nassau Community College. Did you know lions possess seven key traits that are aligned to the traits of humans? Those seven include courage, leadership, loyalty, strength, protectiveness, confidence, and patience. Our alum possess these same characteristics, and together we contribute greatly to our college society and the surrounding communities. Together, we are Lion Tales. Today, I would like to welcome to Lion Tales Karen Young, class of 2007. Karen is a proud graduate of Nassau Community College and is a registered nurse with more than 19 years of experience in her field. Karen began her career as a home health care aide. Those experiences led her to use her empathy, resilience, and passion to care for others, and she then began studying to be a nurse. Karen was a single mother starting out at Nassau Community College, and this marked a new path and a new beginning for her. Nassau was the foundation of her career, and she had to balance her career choices and motherhood. Karen returns to Nassau Community College as one of our honorees at the Alumni Association Gala, and she has proven that hard work and determination led her to her current and future successes. Welcome to Lion Tales, Karen Young, class of 2007.
8: Thank you, Linda, for having me.
10: Thank you so much for being here. So going way back when, tell us about what it was like on campus when you first began your career at Nassau Community College.
8: I was scared because it was my first time being in America and being a student. And there are so many things from Nassau that I remembered. I remembered my anatomy and physiology class when the professor said to us, "Who do you want to take care of you, Dr. Spock or Captain Kirk?" And there are so many things from Nassau that I still hold in my memory, and that's something I say to my students. Do you want somebody who's going to sugarcoat everything, or do you want somebody who's going to be factual? So how do you handle your patients? So Nassau, when I say Nassau molded me, it thoroughly molded me to the core. For me to be remembering things from so many years ago and using them today, if you see me, you see Nassau, and I am a lion.
10: Yeah, absolutely.
8: As I am a Leo, so
10: it all connected.
8: Comes full circle with me and Nassau Community College.
10: And initially, your school experience coming on the campus, do you remember those first few courses that you had taken here?
8: I thought I could manage 3 courses at the time.
10: Yeah.
8: And I was so bold and brave. And then after that, I was like, it's not going to happen like that anymore.
10: Yeah.
8: I did English 1, English 2, and I did sociology.
10: Okay. Did you have Professor Wise for sociology? Does that ring a bell?
8: No.
10: Okay. I think because I know a lot of us did have him, and he was quite a mentor and an impactful professor.
8: My sociology professor was a female.
10: Oh.
8: And I don't remember names with everyone.
10: Yeah.
8: But I can picture the person. I even did a statistics course one summer.
10: Yeah.
8: And I asked myself afterwards, was I crazy?
10: Yeah.
8: But I made it. I made an A. And I was like, wow, my professor, you know, hardcore old school.
10: Yeah.
8: There's calculators, but minimal use of calculators. You got to work everything out. So, yeah,
10: absolutely. So your decision to attend Nassau comes from, what was that about, choosing Nassau as the path toward the rest of your educational career?
8: At the time, I didn't know much of the school, but it was closest to home.
10: Yes.
8: I didn't drive, so it was easiest to get transportation from my house to the bus to there. And it was also the affordability.
10: Absolutely.
8: So I thought, okay, I can do this, not realizing that I was in an elite crowd. To get into the program was, you know, required due diligence, and also to maintain the program as well.
10: Absolutely. So
8: yeah.
10: Coming into the program, was it immediately an associate's in nursing?
8: Yes.
10: There must have been like prerequisites and consideration for what you had to come in with. How did you know that that was something that you wanted to do?
8: Initially, it wasn't the course, the path that I wanted. But then along the way, like I remember taking care of my grandmom in the Caribbean, and I was assisting, I should say, and I was observing the person who cared for her. That was kind of like a kickstart to it. And then when I came to this country, I took care of another person who required so much more than the job that I was hired for. I was hired as a home health aide, but there were so much restrictions. There was not much health in home health aid to me.
10: Yes.
8: Or not sufficient health.
10: Right.
8: It was more like you're doing home home assistant or like cleaning person or washing clothing or feeding somebody.
10: Yeah.
8: It was more like babysitting.
10: Right. Like there was no sort of medical, right? The medical part was not there.
8: Yeah, I wanted to help her do her therapy and stuff like that. And, you know, those were things they said that you're not allowed to do because you're not in that position. So.
10: Yeah. So.
8: Then.
10: Yeah, continue. Yeah.
8: Then I decided, along with, you know, encouragement from her family as well as her, that, you know, maybe nursing is something that I wanted to go into.
10: Yeah, absolutely. Now, the professors that inspired you, you actually quoted one that said, each one, teach one, and that sort of stuck with you. Can you explain a little bit about that?
8: Well, in all honesty, she wasn't my professor, but they held an after-school program during the time that I was there, and I can vividly remember her face. She used to drive a Mercedes-Benz coupe.
10: Oh.
8: And I believe she became the dean at one point.
10: Oh, wow.
8: And she was from Jamaica. She had a very heavy accent, and she had dreads, and she used to dress so elaborate.
10: Wow. Yeah, that's good.
8: But she would hold the classes at the end of the evening, and if anyone wanted to join, we were able to join, whether you were from her class or whoever's class. And there was a lot of skills. I remember learning to inject someone with an orange,
10: oh.
8: You know, learning to practice my injections with an orange and hanging my IV bag and counting my drips, you know, manually. And then even like having problem with my math exams. And, you know, they assisted us. It was three professors who were there, and then it branched off where other professors would come in and assist. And I remember her in particular, who would run the class and be like, come on, if you need to come in. There was no registration, just whoever wanted to come in, because it was kind of like a no man left behind system.
10: Yeah. And so, that sort of helped you to, you know, cultivate your skills to actually become an RN.
8: Yes, it did.
10: Yeah, because, I mean, what other ways would you have to practice, you know, especially like doing an IV, which is critical. I'm sure they mm-hmm. make sure that you have to do that correctly, and not everyone's so great at it.
8: And then even in today's world, when you become a nurse, they expect certain skills to be performed. So during your clinical practice, you are lucky you will have one patient. But then when you become a nurse, you can have a maximum of 7 patients. So going in with skills already made you a hot commodity, I would say.
10: Yeah, absolutely.
8: You kind of were better than the others, because they observe you when you're doing your practicum as a nurse on orientation. And they were like, oh, she got this. So it's kind of like I went in with an advantage for my position, that I was hired without even taking my NCLEX.
10: Yeah. You are listening to Lion Tales on the Voice of Nassau Community College, 90.3 WHPC. My name is Dr. Linda Nadian, and our guest today is Karen Young, class of 2007. Now, upon graduation from Nassau Community College, you were immediately offered an RN position. Tell us about that. And RN is registered nurse.
8: Yes, so I was a PCA, a patient care associate, on the unit. And I would work the weekends. I would work Friday nights and Saturday nights, 11 p.m. to 7 a.m. Now, my boss was never there. She might see me in the mornings, like, you know, finishing up my task when she's coming in. But somehow or the other, she heard about me.
10: Ah.
8: And she offered me the position on the unit, and I said, I didn't pass my exam yet. She said, that was not the question that I asked you. I asked you if you wanted the position on the unit. And I was like, okay. So not knowing like the fine print, so I had 3 months in which to pass my exam and be a good nurse.
10: Wow.
8: So within both 12 weeks, I had to pass my exam and pass orientation as a nurse.
10: Wow. What does the orientation include? What did they have you do?
8: Well, with the orientation, you start off with taking care of maybe 4 patients at a time, and you are training alongside a nurse to become the nurse, to become the primary nurse. So by the 9th week, you should be able to perform as the primary nurse. You should be able to make all do all the critical thinking, make all the calls for the providers, any consultations, all skills, that's your job. You have to do it all. So by the end of week 9 into week 10, you're only being observed by your preceptor.
10: Now, when you first started out as an RN and preparing to do this, were your notes by hand or it was already on the computer?
8: Oh, it was all by hand.
10: Yeah, because then Now everyone had to get used to doing everything on the computer. So when you come out of the room, you have to start typing everything in, correct?
8: Yes, typing and checking off the boxes and double checking. And you would also have a colleague check you and you check a colleague to prevent any errors.
10: Yeah. And then at the end of the shift, are you responsible for like summarizing all of the notes per patient?
8: Yes.
10: Yeah.
8: You had to write a summary at the end for each patient, how you cared for them within that shift.
10: Wow.
8: If there was anything abnormal, any abnormal findings, who you spoke to, you had to ensure you documented everything for that patient in a summary for that shift.
10: And then you also became involved in hospital education and then community outreach. So can you tell us a little bit about that work?
8: So currently my position and I'm still at the same hospital. My position now is as a nurse educator. So I moved up the ranks a little at a time, and now I'm a nurse educator. And during that time, like prior to becoming a nurse educator, I would do community service. So there is something called clinical ladder, where there is different steps for clinical ladder. I initially wanted to be a clinical ladder 3. So in order to do those things, you collect points. The point range for 3 was 300 points. So I would organize, let's go to Ronald McDonald. Let's make lunch or dinner for Ronald McDonald members who were there on a Saturday. Or let's go to walks. We had cardiac walk, and we still do. We have cardiac walk. We have stroke walk. Now it's gotten a little bit bigger. Let's go out into the community and do blood pressure testing and stuff like that. So all of those things I used to kind of engage myself in. So when it became time for the nurse educator's position, once again, I put my name out there and somebody recognized my name.
10: Oh, wow.
8: Like, I know that name. And then someone else who came to interview me, came to meet me on my unit to move up my interview. And she was like, I know your face. So sometimes these are other things that we were taught. How I think NASA also molded me in how to behave, how to prepare ourselves. So this is going back a little bit because I remember when we used to go onto the units during our clinicals, one of our professors used to have us, you know, make sure we look good, we're neat, we're tidy, we're representing the profession and representing the school. And when we got on the unit, that's when I realized our reputation, because the nurses would literally have her sit by the desk, she would answer the phones, and we would be on the floor working as nurses. So our reputation was built from that. And that's the same thing like when I said I got the position, is because of my reputation. People knew of me before knowing who I am. So that helped a lot too.
10: Absolutely. And also, I think if people trust in you, that you can coordinate certain activities, especially within the community, because it's a lot to do, that you were able to do that in a professional manner, which is really commendable. And you also completed the BSN, which is the Bachelor of Science, in 2012. And what made you choose to continue that degree? And that was at York College.
8: So everyone was talking, and I think there was BSN in 20, I can't remember the number. I think it was by 2020. They were asking you to, they were saying like, this was like a slogan that was going into the nursing, in the nursing field, going throughout the nursing field. And I'm like, why not?
10: Yeah. I mean,
8: you can't move up without moving.
10: Right.
8: So,
10: yeah. You know, credentials wise, you know, the more that you have. Now, do you notice too? I mean, obviously, we've read about research wise that there is a shortage of nurses. And They also, you know, there are a lot of male nurses now that's becoming even more, interesting to people, as opposed to even doing a PA or becoming a medical doctor, that the nurse works 10 times as hard as everyone else in the hospital, too. Do you find that there's a need?
8: For male nurses, there's absolutely a need for male nurses.
10: Yeah, general nurses, male or female.
8: And nurses in general, what I find is happening is that they're not staying at the bedside very long.
10: Ah.
8: So, yes, there is a need for nurses.
10: Yeah.
8: And there will continue to be a need, because what happens is, I think everyone gets, I guess maybe I stayed at the bedside too long, but everyone comes in, they get their feet wet, and they would stay on the floor unit with the 4 to 6 patients, maybe a year and a half, 18 months. Then they go to the ICU, and then they move from the ICU within 2 to 3 years, and they move on to something else.
10: And where do they want to be? What is like sort of the most popular area that you can contribute as the nurse?
8: Anesthetician.
10: Oh, okay.
8: And then now we have a lot of nurses, and it may sound funny, but a lot of nurses are going into cosmetology.
10: Oh. Well, they say, yeah, like plastic surgery for doctors, that's mm-hmm. like a number one thing. And then I guess anesthesiology is also very popular.
8: Yes. So the ICU nurses normally go into anesthesiology. And then the floor nurses, so some of them may go into leadership, or we're still struggling with education. Some may go into education. A lot goes into leadership, and then a lot literally are going into cosmetology because it's a booming business right now.
10: Wow, I'm sure.
8: Yeah,
10: it is.
8: And they can open up their own practice because they can work under a provider, but they can be doing the majority of the work with just a name in case of emergency.
10: Oh, that's so interesting.
8: Yeah.
10: You were listening to Lion Tales on the Voice of Nassau Community College, 90.3 WHPC. My name is Dr. Linda Nadian, and our guest today is Karen Young, class of 2007. So you are also certified in cardiac nursing. Can you tell us a little bit about that? Because obviously for, you know, all different ages need cardiac care, and absolutely, many people are suffering with high blood pressure. And how do we make sure that we kind of give people the information that they need and that people are coming in and getting checked?
8: So to me, everyone should get checked. Don't think because you're an athlete, you can't get sick. Don't think because you're a child, you can't get sick. Everyone has to be mindful, and for kids, their parents have to be mindful how they eat, how their exercise, man, their activity level, their lifestyle. For people in general, you know, someone might think, oh, I'm not an overweight person, but your blood pressure is high.
10: Right.
8: So I feel your heart works with everything, every other organ of the body. If your heart's not pumping right, your legs could get swollen, your kidney's not going to function appropriately. So everything ties one into the other. So if anything at all, I think everyone should make it, you know, kind of make it compulsory that at least I get checked up once a year.
10: Yeah.
8: You know, because adults and kids.
10: Yeah.
8: And I know insurance is a lot, but if you can go to, I'm sure there are other ways that you can get, you know, a physical, a once a year physical, just to see, like, where are my numbers at? What do I need to look at? I had a family member, and this happened less than a week ago, refused to take his blood pressure medication because he was feeling great.
10: Oh.
8: And all of a sudden now, in a family event, which was already a sorrowful event, he developed a stroke. Got to the hospital, not realizing he didn't take his medication for the past 2 days. His blood pressure was 195 over 97.
10: Oh, no.
8: Literally left-sided weakness, everything. And, you know, it was a good thing that someone was there to explain to the doctor, like, what was going on.
10: Yeah, absolutely.
8: You know?
10: They're saying, too, that over 50, we we should have annual, you know, annual exams, checkup, and exactly. and a full workup. And then, you know, if you're feeling, you notice that at the ER in the middle of the night, the reason why it's probably crowded in the middle of the night is because people are waiting and waiting all day. Oh, it's going to pass. Oh, it's not this. It's not right. that. And then that's why that you run at 3 a.m. Do you find that that's true of the ER visits?
8: Well, I'm gonna give you a little step further. Women.
10: Yeah.
8: we neglect ourselves often. Yes. Often. We take care of everyone else. So the symptoms for cardiac arrest is different for men. We get chest pain, or we say angina or agita, however you want to say it. And we're like, it's going to go away. Don't put things off. That's a sign. If you have some sort of chest pain, figure out what it is. And then the other thing with young kids, and we're having young kids who have like heart problems.
10: Yes.
8: Who have their blood pressure is higher than it should be for that age, because we're not exercising as we're supposed to be, and we're not eating well. And it's not just the kids not eating well, but it's what the parents are buying for them that's fast, quick, and easy.
10: Yeah.
8: And then, so it's a lot of things. So when I used to go out, I don't go out as much as I used to. When I used to go out and do like the cardiac table and stuff like that, I used to have little pamphlets about how you eat. Just take a walk. Walk to the mall. I know the weather gets bad, but walk to the mall in the wintertime. You know, you'll find other people there. You'll make friends.
10: Absolutely.
8: You know, so there are things that you can do, even if it's to walk the dog or to push the stroller or somebody, or take a walk. Do something for your cardiac health.
10: Right. And even if you're
8: doesn't take a lot.
10: Running up and down the stairs in the house, as long as you're keeping active and moving.
8: Yeah.
10: So you also have an MSN, which is a master's in nursing, and now you're serving Adelphi as a clinical instructor. Can you tell us a little bit about working in that atmosphere?
8: So I work as a clinical instructor for Adelphi and also for LIU Post. I have been doing it the moment I graduated with my master's degree since 2018. I've been doing that. That's my way of getting close to the patients at the bedside, and I truly love it. I must say I truly love it. I look at it like molding young minds, which is one. And I try to teach them the way I was taught at school. Like I said, I use so much of the slogans and the little statements and phrases that I got from NASA. Like on day one, I do the same thing. The person who used to take us to the units, her name was Dr. Pervalis. Dr. Pervalis used to have us in the elevator checking out our fingernails, our shoes, our uniforms, our hair. We had to be looking professional.
10: Absolutely.
8: And I tell them all the time, if they keep messing with me, I'll put them in that skirt, the white stockings, and the nursing shoes.
10: Yeah?
8: Like we.
10: Yeah, that's how it used to be. Like, I also had a mentor like that, Mrs. Wilma Tootle, and she was all about etiquette, and she did not want us to have bare legs. We had to have stockings with our shoes.
8: And we weren't allowed to call patients, no matter how old they are, by their first names.
10: Oh, that's true.
8: And these are things that these are students who are under 25, and they're calling someone in their 70s. Hi, Gloria. Hello. So these are things that I carry with me. Like, you know, the respect and the manners. And like I said, you're representing the profession. You're representing your school. And if anything happens, no one's going to remember Karen Young did this. They're going to say the Adelphi student or the LIU student or the Nassau Community School student did this. So it's a representation of the school.
10: And so what would you tell the aspiring nurses that are coming up into Nassau and then going into the pipeline, maybe to Adelphi, maybe to LIU, maybe to Hofstra, wherever the next part leads them? What would you say to them?
8: I want people to become a nurse for your heart, not because your heart's guiding you to it, not because the money seems to be the best thing.
10: Right.
8: If your heart is not into it, you're not going to enjoy it. I can stand and talk to a patient for 20 minutes, and sometimes I have to realize, like, I got other patients, you know. You can't just want to walk into a room, put a medication along on the table, and walk away. You have to engage with that patient. You have to realize that patient's afraid why they're there. Oh, and they may show that fear in different ways. They may be rude to you, but you got to understand, maybe that's not how they are all the time.
10: Right.
8: So there's a lot of little pieces to the puzzle of becoming a nurse. It's not just because the money seems great. Right. Because if you really love what you're doing, you're going to work for that money.
10: I would like to thank our guest, Karen Young, class of 2007. How can our listeners contact you?
8: You guys can reach me by my email, which is the simplest. Nurse, N-U-R-S-E, Young, Y-O-U-N-G-K, at gmail.com.
10: Thank you for being here today, Karen. I would like to thank you for being our guest. My name is Dr. Linda Nadian, and I serve as the parliamentarian on the board of the Nassau Community College Alumni Association, and I am a proud alum. 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
7: 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I'm Rabbi Anshul Perl, and I'm delighted to spend this hour with you, whether you're listening from Long Island, across the country, or somewhere around the globe. 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Share your thoughts and, of course, stay connected throughout the week. And you can always email us at rabbiperl@chabadminiola if you have any comments or thoughts. And, of course, I look forward to your posts right here on Facebook, whether you have a question or a thought about the conversation that we're having. So wherever you are, at home, in the car, enjoying your morning coffee, or taking a walk, having a bagel, who knows what, sit back, relax, and join us for an uplifting hour of ideas, stories, faith, and inspiration, which I spell perspiration. We're glad you're here. Let's get started. As we say good morning to Jean Branniston, she is right there, right on my Facebook page. We say good morning to you and to your brother, Label. So our conversation today will center around spirituality and mental health. And as I put it, ancient wisdom for modern living. So good morning and welcome to Jewish Talk right here on WHBC 90.3 FM and online around the world. Whether you are Jewish, Christian, Muslim, another faith, or simply searching for meaning, today's program is something that every one of us shares. And that is the desire to live a happier, healthier, and more meaningful life. You see, mental health has become one of the defining challenges of our generation. To put it bluntly, depression, anxiety, loneliness, stress, burnout. So we often think these are uniquely modern problems. Yet, thousands of years ago, the Torah and our sages addressed many of these same struggles. Obviously not using the language of psychology of today, but the teachings, timeless principles of how to build an emotional resistance. So today, let's discover together many remarkable lessons where ancient Jewish wisdom and modern science beautifully meets. And talk about Jewish wisdom and modern science. Through science, we're able to come together with everybody out there. And we say good morning to Levana Cohen-Lichter, Boker Tov, Shavua Tov, and of course, a reminder, this coming Wednesday is Rosh Chodesh, it's the beginning of the new month of Menachem Av. And the first 9 days, of course, are considered the very sad days as we come to Tisha B'Av, Thursday a week. So let's call this Finding Meaning During Difficult Times. I'd like to begin with one of the most beloved stories in Jewish literature. After the destruction of Jerusalem, several rabbis visited Temple Mount. That included, of course, Fern Rosenblatt,
0: she joined as well. What they saw broke their hearts. Foxes were running freely through the place that had once been the holies of holies. The rabbis burst into tears. Only one rabbi smiled. Rabbi Akiva. His colleagues couldn't understand. How can you laugh? There's foxes running around over here in the holies of holies. And Rabbi Akiva answered, the same prophets who predicted destruction also predicted redemption. Now that I've witnessed the first prophecy fulfilled, I know that with certainty the second will also be and will come true. The other rabbi said, Akiva, Rabbi Akiva, you have comforted us. Notice something remarkable. The rabbi didn't deny reality. He wasn't pretending everything was fine. He simply chose a different perspective. Modern psychology calls this meaning-making. Meaning-making. We all know Viktor Frankl, who survived Auschwitz, reached the very same conclusion. He famously wrote, everything can be taken from a person except one thing, the freedom to choose one's attitude. The Torah taught this nearly 2,000 years ago. We cannot always choose our circumstances, but we can choose our response. That changes everything. People often ask, does attending synagogue really matter? The Talmud gives a fascinating answer. In the name of Rabbi Shua ben Levi, arrive early to synagogue, stay a little later. It will lengthen your life. At first glance, this sounds mystical. But modern research has discovered something fascinating. People who regularly attend religious services tend to live longer, have lower rates of depression, recover better from illness, and report greater life satisfaction. You wonder why? Going to synagogue and listen to a rabbi with his boring sermons. Yesterday they pointed out to me, Rabbi, you always give us old sermons. I said, how can that be? Oh, and then I realized it's always old sermons. I write my sermons on Thursday or maybe even Friday. So by the time I share it on Shabbos, it's a day old. So I'm always giving old speeches. So what's so great about coming to synagogue? The answer is, my friend, part of the answer isn't only prayer, it's community. And as many years as I've been the rabbi of Congregation Beth Shalom Chabad of Mineola and many other activities, I know people who connect to a community, and it could be not only specifically on a Saturday morning, on a Shabbos, but any kinds of connection beyond themselves. Could be through a Zoom, it could be a learning, it could be maybe even through our own wonderful connections on Sunday morning. You're part of community. If you're part of the community, you leave your own prison. You leave your own personality, just your same old four walls. Human beings were never designed to live alone. We heal in relationships. We thrive when we belong. We learn from each other. We joke with each other. We make fun of each other. Whatever your house of worship is, or any caring community you belong to, healthy relationships are powerful medicine. Sometimes what heals us isn't simply hearing a sermon. That's the therapy that I have. It's having someone notice that we weren't there last week. Wow. As I say good morning to Michelle Glassman-Sprachman, who belongs to the great community, thank you so much for joining us and, of course, as we learn from each other. Another thing, imagine beginning every day with one sentence. What's the word? What's the first sentence? Thank you. Judaism actually begins every morning that way. Before we check our phones, before reading the news, even the Wall Street Journal, before thinking about our problems, we say, Modeh Ani. I thank you. Gratitude is woven into Jewish life. Again, this intersection between Jewish knowledge and the ancient wisdom in modern psychology. Because in modern psychology, it now tells us that grateful people experience, are you ready, dear friends? Grateful people experience less anxiety, less depression, better sleep. It's very simple. You come to my synagogue and I give a sermon and you sleep. What better can you do? You don't have to have any pills. You don't have to worry about insomnia. I mean, I was giving my sermon the other day, and suddenly in the middle of my sermon, a guy walks out. So I said, hey, excuse me, sir. Excuse me, I haven't finished. The other guy said, please leave him alone. He's sleepwalking. You see, this is what happened. These are the advantages of coming into a synagogue. You get better sleep. You have better relationships. There's greater happiness. You share in someone else's joys. You're with someone else to give sympathy in times of toughness. Think about this. Our brains naturally search for what's wrong. Do I see this all the time? People have a hard time saying something nice. I wrote something about Clive Davis, that promoter. And I read how at his funeral, his son, Doug, said that Clive would always say, I may not be religious, but I'm proud to be a Jew. And I was touched by that. And I wrote something, how beautiful that is and what that really means about him. And in general, people who feel the same way. Do you think it didn't take more than 5 minutes for so many people online to tell me all about his indiscretions? The man is dead. Why do you have to focus on negativity? It's none of my business. I never even heard. I'm telling my friends, as much as I read and know, I had never heard of him before until he passed away. I saw something good. So what do I have to be? Someone has to tell me how he did this, he did that, he did this. All kinds of, you know, I find it fascinating. People who are negative about other people, who always see negative things, they should look in the mirror first. So our brains naturally search for what's wrong. Gratitude trains our minds to notice what's right. It's just like adjusting a focus on a camera. And right now I'm focusing on Larry Swenson, labeler, all the way out from that town called East Meadow. You see, when you adjust a camera, the world hasn't changed, right? It's what we see has. So here's one practical exercise, may I suggest. Tonight, before going to sleep, write down three blessings from today. Three blessings, not three miracles, just three blessings. You'll be surprised how that simple habit changes tomorrow. Another important thing of ancient wisdom interacting with mental health today. One of my favorite teachings comes from Maimonides. Suppose someone gives $1,000 to charity. Wonderful. Maimonides says, which creates a more generous person? Giving $1,000 once? Or giving $1 1,000 different times? From my perspective, from the fundraising side, I take the $1,000 and run. But his answer to this is surprising. 1,000 small acts transform character more deeply. And the Rebbe actually spoke about this a number of times, that even if you give and you're in the position to give $1,000 or more at any one giving, every day, a person should give at least, you know, a penny, a quarter. There should be this daily act of kindness. So it doesn't have to be so much. But that 1,000 small acts transform character more deeply. And so, once again, modern behavioral society completely agrees. What do they say today? Consistency beats intensity. People often say, I'm going to change my whole life Monday. Nope. Usually by Wednesday, they're exhausted. As we say good morning to Lyle Gwen, thank you so much to you and to everybody. Instead, what should you do? Read one page. Walk 10 minutes. The Rebbe, Rabbi Schneerson, gave someone advice. You know, people take on new resolutions in life. I'm going to stop eating this, that, and the other. And I'm going to start on Thursday. Or they take upon themselves unrealistic resolutions. So the Rebbe's advice was, if you want to take resolutions in life to better one's mental health, one's physical health, spiritual health, first take on a realistic resolution. Don't push it off until next week. Start right away. Like, read one page, walk 10 minutes, call one friend, pray for 2 minutes. Small actions repeated daily, they become character. Success isn't dramatic. Bing, bong, bing, bang. It's consistency. Interestingly, on Yom Kippur, the high priest counted in a very unusual way. When he had to go through some of the important activities of the day, at a certain point they had to do a certain counting for certain things to do. Instead of saying 1, 2, 3, he counted 1, 1 and 1, 1 and 2, achas, achas v'achas, achas v'shtayim, 1 and 2, 1 and 3. He kept on saying. He didn't just say 1, 2, 3, he said 1 and 1, 1 and 2, 1 and 3. Why? And the commentators explain, never lose sight of the first step. Recovery, growth, healing, they all begin with one step. Modern recovery programs usually

difficult years in the wilderness. The Torah answers that hardship can strengthen us. Psychologists have discovered similar. People who overcome manageable challenges often develop greater resilience. 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So today's lesson is really for all of us remarkably hopeful. Ancient Torah wisdom and modern psychology are not competitors. They're partners. 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As Rabbi Akiva taught us so many centuries ago, as we opened up today about how he saw things on Temple Mount, hope is never irrational. Hope is faith that tomorrow can become better than today. May each of us find strength in our families, in our communities, in our faith, and the knowledge that no matter what yesterday looked like, today is another opportunity to take just one more step forward. Let's keep going. Have you ever noticed something curious about a car alarm? It never repeats the same sound. It changes. Why? Because psychologists tell us our brains quickly become accustomed to repetition. We stop noticing what stays the same, but we immediately notice what changes. Let's take the Jewish New Year. As we all know, it's not too far away. It gives us one of the history's oldest alarm systems. It's called the shofar. The shofar doesn't produce one long note. Instead, it alternates between short blasts. We have long blasts, tekiah, shofarim, teruah. We have long blasts. We have broken blasts again and again. And Maimonides famously writes that the shofar is calling out to us, wake up, you sleepers from your sleep. Think about that. Sometimes God doesn't whisper. What does God say? Ashrei. Oh my goodness. You know, in synagogue, we're supposed to say Ashrei in the course of the day 3 times. I have a friend called Steve Epstein. Oy, gewalt. Every time I see him and speak to him or communicate, it's Ashrei. Ashrei means happiness. Steve, may Hashem bless you to always be happy and successful. So sometimes God doesn't whisper. Sometimes he sounds an alarm. Not to frighten us, but to awaken us. The holidays themselves work that way. Our normal routines are interrupted. We gather with family. We pray differently. We hear ancient melodies. We stop working. Why? You see, because routine is comfortable. Growth usually begins when routine is interrupted. We're creatures of habit. And when you have to take time out and change the day because it's a Jewish holiday or it's a fast day or some other, it becomes very difficult. It's very challenging. People don't like to interrupt their normal, you know, mundane continuity of life. So growth, but the reality is a person wants to grow, they got to interrupt a little bit their schedules. Perhaps all of us need a spiritual alarm clock once in a while. Now, I'm also going to share with you the amazing power of imagination. Close your eyes for a moment. Don't turn off the radio because you're listening to me. Or don't turn off the Facebook. Just close your eyes for a moment and think about, imagine biting into a fresh lemon. And I know Sharon Jacobs, excuse me, she loves every morning. Her first thing that she does after Moed Ani and all the other blessings is to bite into a fresh lemon. You want to know how do I know this? Because your sister told me. Just having some fun, Sharon. So imagine biting into a fresh lemon. You cut it open.

You smell it. You squeeze it. The juice reaches your tongue. Did your mouth begin to water? Nothing actually happened. Yet your body reacted. Modern neuroscience tells us our brains often respond to vivid imaginations almost as though it was reality. The great rabbis wrote decades ago, visualization is a key to faith. Elite athletes understand this. Olympic skiers mentally ski the course before even touching the snow. Professional golfers imagine the perfect putt. Basketball players picture the free throw going through the net. Research shows visualizations improves performance. Spiritually, the lesson is profound. I know lawyers, before they go to court, they've gone through the scenario in their mind. They visualize themselves standing in court and the arguments and the back and the forth. Well, spiritually works the same way. If we constantly picture failure, our mind moves in that direction. People who only see negativity are always thinking about negativity. They never have a chance, never give an opportunity. If an idea is brought up, no, that, no good. If you have to raise money for a particular charity or something, oh, best thing is don't do nothing. Well, can you imagine how life would be if people with ideas in their minds didn't just push forward and make changes? And guess what? The people who say negativity end up, in a certain many ways, you know, receiving support and are also benefiting from the good work that other people do, even though they themselves are quick to denounce it. So if we constantly picture failure, our mind moves in that direction. If we picture kindness, like Karen Dumbeck, patience, success, and becoming the person we hope to be, guess what? Our actions begin following those images. As in Chabad, we have a famous saying, Trach gut, wird sein gut. You think good, you imagine good, things turn out to be good. The future often begins with a picture in the mind. The great Rabbi Yisrael Salanter made one of the most astonishing statements ever recorded. He said like this, the loudest sound in the universe is the breaking of a bad habit. Then he added something even more surprising. It is harder to change one's character trait than to learn the entire Talmud. Hello? That's quite a statement. Most of us celebrate external achievements. A promotion, a diploma, a championship. But Judaism says the greatest achievement isn't changing your resume. It's changing oneself. The person who finally learns patience, overcomes jealousy, controls anger, or becomes more forgiving has accomplished one of the greatest victories possible. No one else may notice, but guess what? Hashem certainly does. Every small improvement sends ripples throughout the world. So the greatest miracle isn't changing someone else, it's changing ourselves. You see, medicine helps the mind, meaning heals the soul. So the final discussion is especially important on this subject. Judaism has always valued medicine. If someone has diabetes, they need insulin. If someone has pneumonia, they need antibiotics. Likewise, many people benefit tremendously from psychiatric medications prescribed by qualified physicians. Medication can reduce suffering. It can calm anxiety. It can lift severe depression. It can make healing possible. But guess what? Medicine alone cannot answer life's deepest questions. It cannot tell us, why am I here? What gives my life meaning? What kind of person do I want to become? So along comes the great sages and beautifully observed that while medicine can often help relieve symptoms, refining one's character is a spiritual journey. Science increasingly agrees. People need more than symptom relief. They need purpose.
belonging. That's why, as I said earlier on in the program, the Talmud actually says a person who comes to the synagogue lives longer. You say, why? Why should he live longer? It should be the opposite, God forbid. Listen to the rabbi's boring speeches. That should drive you out of the world. The answer is you're in community. You see other people. You hear other things going on over here. You learn from other people. You can't do that sitting alone every single day and just looking at the same newspaper or YouTubes. It's belonging to a wider circle. It brings hope. It brings love. It brings faith. It brings forgiveness. It brings service. It brings meaning. Mental health isn't simply the absence of illness. It's the presence of purpose. The healthiest life is one where body, mind, relationships, and spirit all work together. This is exactly what the Torah has taught us for thousands of years. As we notice something remarkable, long before MRI machines, before psychology departments, before neuroscience, our sages understood profound truths about our human nature. They taught us that hope is stronger than despair. Community is healthier than isolation. Gratitude changes our outlook. Small daily habits shape our future. One step is enough to begin. Hardship can strengthen us. Sometimes we need an alarm clock to wake us up spiritually. Our imagination can become one of our greatest allies. The greatest achievement is changing ourselves. And while medicine can help heal the body and mind, lasting happiness comes from living a life of meaning, purpose, kindness, and faith. Perhaps that's why the Torah is called Torat Chaim, the Torah of life. Because it doesn't just simply tell us how to survive. It teaches us how to flourish. So, may each of us leave our program, our learning today, with a practical commitment. Not 10, just one. One act of gratitude, one kind deed, one prayer, one phone call, one apology, one step towards becoming a person we were created to be. Ask Rabbi Akiva in that famous story that we always learned during this time, when he went into the Holies of Holies in the area, the temple had been destroyed and there was foxes coming out, and that was such a terrible, terrible situation. And yet, he reminds us centuries ago that every redemption begins with hope. And every meaningful life begins with one small decision made today. So again, let me share with you on this very same subject a Chabad perspective on spirituality and mental health. I'd like to summarize with one thought from the teachings of Chabad Chassidus. Everything we discussed today, gratitude, resilience, hope, community, changing habits, taking one step at a time, is tremendously important. In Chabad, we ask an even deeper question. What gives a person the power to change in the first place? Psychology explains how people change. The Torah explains why people can change. According to Chabad, every human being possesses an inner core that is never damaged, never broken, never defeated. Beneath all of our anxieties, disappointments, mistakes, and even our failures lies what the Tanya calls the Pinta Liyid, the innermost spark of divine soul. Every single human being is created in the image of God and possesses an innate capacity for goodness and holiness. That means something extraordinary. We are never defined by our diagnosis. We are never to be defined by our past. We are never to be defined by our worst day. Our struggles are real, but that's not our identity. The Rebbe, the Lubavitcher Rebbe, often emphasized that darkness is not a force unto itself. Darkness is simply the absence of light. And you don't fight darkness with a stick. You bring in light, and darkness disappears on its own. That is why the Chabad approach to emotional and spiritual growth, instead of becoming consumed by what's wrong with ourselves, we increase what is right. One more mitzvah, one more act of kindness, one more prayer,
One more word of encouragement. One more moment of gratitude. One more page of Torah. One more smile. Every positive act uncovers another layer of the beautiful soul that you have, that we all have, that has always been there and always will continue to be there. The Rebbe often quoted from King Solomon, "A little light dispels much darkness." Notice the wording? It doesn't say a great light to remove a little darkness. Even a little light can drive away a great deal of darkness. That gives every one of us hope. As we know, a man of hope that I know for many years, a wonderful leader, Jonathan Wolf. Thank you so much. We miss you on Long Island. You don't have to transform your life overnight. Just light one candle. Take one step. Say one prayer. Help one person. Begin today. Because one act leads to another. One day leads to another. And before long, a new life begins to emerge. Ultimately, mental health is not merely about feeling better. It's about living with purpose. It's about discovering that your life matters because God created only one person exactly like you. There's never been another you in all of history, and there never will be again. That means your mission is unique. Your talents are unique. The goodness that only you can bring into this world is irreplaceable. That is perhaps the greatest message. Don't ask, "How can I escape the darkness?" Ask, "What can I add? When can I add? And where can I add one more ray of light?" Because every act of goodness not only changes us individually, you know what? It changes our family. It changes the community we belong to. And in ways we may never fully understand. And in a way, it changes the world. So may we all merit good physical health, emotional well-being, spiritual strength, and wisdom to recognize the divine spark within ourselves and within every person that we meet. And may each small act of goodness hasten the day when, as the prophets say, the world will be filled with peace, with cholent, with healing, and knowledge of God as waters cover the sea. And may we all, each of us, all of us listening and all of us watching, have the merit to continue to bring more light into this world. And now I'd like to address one of the oldest questions in religion, philosophy, and psychology. And that is, why do we need rabbis? No, sorry. Why do bad things happen to good people? Famous question. I'd like to share with you a Chabad approach on this question. Chabad Hasidus approaches this question in a way that is intellectually honest while spiritually empowering. Again, why do bad things happen to good people? The question every human being eventually asks. There are certain questions that every generation asks. Why am I here? What happens after we hit the layaway plan? Is there really a God? Perhaps no question has brought more tears than this one. Why do bad things happen to good people? You know what? It's not an abstract question. It's asked in children's hospitals. It's whispered beside hospital beds. It's cried at funerals. It's shouted after earthquakes, wars, terrorism, and tragedies. The book of Job asks it. Moses himself asked the same question. The great prophet Jeremiah asked it. King David struggled with this. If the greatest figures in the Bible wrestled with this question, perhaps we shouldn't be embarrassed when we do the same. One of the first lessons Judaism teaches is both humbling and liberating. Some questions simply exceed the capacity of the human mind. Imagine trying to explain calculus to your golden retriever. They tried in Rosen. They're renowned. They like to teach their cats calculus. The dog knows you, right? Your golden retriever. He trusts you. He loves you. He knows you feed him. But no matter how intelligent he is, he cannot understand your profession, your finances, your dreams, or why you're staring at a computer screen all day. Not because he's a bad dog.
because his mind isn't built for that level of understanding. Now, let's reverse the analogy. If finite creatures cannot fully understand finite human beings, how can finite human beings expect to fully understand the infinite creator? Hello? The prophet Isaiah records God's words, "My thoughts are not your thoughts, nor are your ways my ways." This isn't meant to discourage us. It's meant to humble us. Some mysteries remain mysteries. You know, life isn't graded on the same scale. We often compare lives. Why is that person healthy? Why is that family wealthy? Why do dishonest people sometimes prosper while good people struggle? Jeremiah himself cried out, "Why does the way of the wicked prosper?" Judaism answers honestly, "We don't know. Perhaps one person's wealth is a test. Perhaps another person's poverty is a test. Perhaps success itself is the greater spiritual challenge. We judge by appearances, but God judges by the soul." The Baal Shem Tov taught that every soul enters this world with a unique mission. The circumstances are different because the missions are different. What looks like inequality may actually be individualized assignments. Perhaps we've been asking the wrong question. Instead of asking, "Why did this happen?" Judaism asks, "Now that it has happened, what should I do?" That changes everything. The Torah never tells us to become passive. Quite the opposite. If someone's hungry, feed them. If someone is lonely, you visit them. If someone is ill, help find a medical care. If injustice exists, fight it. Faith never excuses inaction. Trusting God does not mean sitting back and hoping everything just works out. It means doing everything within our power while trusting in God is doing everything beyond our power. The Lubavitcher Rebbe had countless opportunities to address human suffering. People came to him after losing children, after receiving terrible diagnosis, after financial ruin, after tragedies beyond imagination. Remarkably, the Rebbe almost never tried to explain why suffering happened. Good morning to Michael Vineyard. The Rebbe never tried to give a reason for the suffering. Instead, he focused on one question. What can we do now? Can we increase kindness? Can we add another mitzvah? Can we comfort somebody? Can we bring another measure of light into the world? The Rebbe understood something profound. People don't heal because someone solves the mystery. People heal because someone walks beside them through the mystery. So trust is not blindness. Some people think trusting God means pretending everything is wonderful. Judaism says exactly the opposite. We cry. We mourn. We become emotional. We pray. We seek doctors. We fight disease. We pursue justice. We comfort the brokenhearted. We never deny pain, but we also refuse to believe pain has the final word. The Hebrew word is called bitachon, which means trust. Trust doesn't require understanding. It requires relationship. A child crossing a busy street doesn't know the traffic laws. I know a lot of men and women who also don't know the traffic laws, but he simply trusts the hand holding him. This is bitachon. Not understanding every turn in the road, but trusting the one leading us. And so, again, how should we respond to evil? Not by endlessly asking why, but by asking, what goodness can I bring into the world because of this? Talk about goodness in this world, all the way from the Philippines, we have Jane Batista. Thank you so much. You see, what good can I bring into this world because of what's happening? This is perhaps Judaism's greatest contribution to human suffering. Pain should never become an excuse for bitterness. It should become an invitation to compassion. Those who have suffered often become the greatest healers. Those who have cried often become the greatest comforters. Those who have experienced darkness often become the brightest lights
for others. So the Alter Rebbe teaches, the first Chabad Rebbe in Tanya, that while we cannot always understand God's ways, we can always choose our response. The Rebbe took that teaching one step further. He encouraged people not to become trapped by the question, why did this happen to me? Why do bad things happen to good people? Instead, he urged us, what does God want from me now? That single change transforms a victim into a partner with God. Instead of becoming consumed by the mystery, we become part of the healing. Perhaps that is why the Jewish people have survived every tragedy in history. Not because we always had answers, but we always had purpose. We buried our dead and kept on going building schools. We mourned our losses and continued establishing hospitals. We remembered the destruction, and as we see, for example, we remember the destruction and we then keep on planting trees. We cried and then we rebuilt. This is the Jewish response to suffering. We trust, we pray, we help, we heal, and we never allow darkness to have the last word. As the Rebbe often reminded us, quoting from King Solomon, a little light dispels much darkness. Our responsibility is not to explain every shadow, even though the shadow knows. Our responsibility is not to explain that every shadow. Our responsibility is to light another candle and another until, with God's help, the darkness gives way to dawn. Rabbi Akiva's response to the destruction when he saw a fox coming out of the holies of holies is not simply a story about optimism. It is a lesson in how we are expected to look at history, at suffering, at even one's own life. The Rebbe often pointed to Rabbi Akiva as the model of a person who sees not only what is, but what is becoming. You know, that's why this Rabbi Akiva, while everybody around him was crying, he was laughing. There are moments in life when tears seem to be the only appropriate response. A devastating diagnosis, a loss of a loved one, a shattered dream, a world that seems to be spinning out of control. Here we have, we're in the 3 weeks, and Tisha B'Av coming up Thursday week reminds us precisely of those moments. We mourn not only the stones in the building that the temples had, but shattered hopes, exile, division, and the pain that has accompanied us for nearly 2,000 years. And then comes one of the most astonishing scenes in all of Jewish literature. Again, I refer to that story, Rabbi Akiva. Four of the greatest sages, Rabbi Gamliel, Rabbi Elazar, Ben Azariah, Rabbi Yeshua, and Rabbi Akiva, they're traveling together. As they approach Rome, they hear roars of mighty empires from miles away. Rome is wealthy. Rome is secure. Rome is celebrating. And the sages begin to cry. Rabbi Akiva begins to laugh. Later, when they arrive at Jerusalem, they tear their garments in mourning, seeing the temple. They are witnessing something almost unimaginable, a fox walking out of the place where the holies of holies once stood. Again, the sages cry. Again, Rabbi Akiva laughs. Naturally, they ask, "Hello, Rabbi Akiva, how can you laugh?" But Rabbi Akiva answers with an even stranger question, "Why are you crying?" "Really? Why are we crying? Isn't the answer obvious? The temple's destroyed. Everything seems to be crushed. Rome is ruling the world. What kind of question is that?" The Rebbe's remarkable insight explains Rabbi Akiva was not asking why they were mourning. He knew exactly why. He himself had torn his garments. His question was much deeper. "Why are you crying now? We have lived with exile for years. We have suffered under Rome every single day. What happened today that suddenly caused these tears? Like, what else?" Sages answered, "Well, we know Rome was powerful, but now we see just how powerful when they saw all the celebrations. We knew the temple was destroyed, but seeing foxes running where the high priest once entered on Yom Kippur is almost unbearable." In other words, reality has turned out to be even worse than we imagined. And yet Rabbi Akiva smiled. "Yeah, if that is true," he said, "then redemption will also be greater than you can possibly imagine." That was his secret. He wasn't denying the darkness. He simply refused to believe that darkness was the final chapter.
The other sages came from distinguished families. Rabbi Gamliel was Jewish royalty. Rabbi Eliezer ben Azariah was from the wealthy and aristocratic classes. Rabbi Yeshua, the other rabbi, he served as a Levi in the temple. Rabbi Akiva, what do you think his background was? He was 40 years old. He was a shepherd who could barely read. He once admitted that before learning Torah, he disliked the Torah scholars. By every human standard, he had already missed his opportunity. Yet he became the greatest Torah teacher of his generation. With 24,000 students, the oral Torah bears his imprint everywhere. Why? My friends, are you sitting? Because Rabbi Akiva knew something the others had never experienced firsthand. He had already seen God write an impossible ending. If God could transform a shepherd into a Rabbi Akiva, he could transform ruins into redemption. He could transform exile into geula. This wasn't merely something that the Rebbe taught. It's something he lived. After the Holocaust, many people believed European Judaism had ended forever. Entire communities had disappeared. Millions had been murdered. The natural response was despair. But the Rebbe, the Lubavitcher Rebbe, refused to define the future by the tragedy of the past. Instead of asking, "What have we lost?" he asked, "What can still be built?" When a young couple came to the Rebbe asking whether they should become emissaries to some remote city with almost no Jewish community, people thought it was unrealistic. The Rebbe saw something that they didn't. He saw not the empty city, but he saw the Jewish children who were yet to be born there. Not the vacant synagogue, but the Torah classes that would someday fill it. Today, thousands of Chabad centers stand in places where people once believed Judaism life had no future. That is Rabbi Akiva's vision in action. Seeing tomorrow while everyone else only sees today. A man once came to the Rebbe, overwhelmed by the setbacks in his business. Everything seemed to be collapsing. He expected sympathy. Instead, the Rebbe looked at him and asked him quietly, "Who told you that what appears to be a descent is not really a preparation for a much greater ascent?" And the Rebbe quoted the verse, "For seven times the righteous fall and rise again." Notice, the Torah does not say that he rises after falling. The fall itself becomes part of the rise. This is exactly how Rabbi Akiva looked at Jerusalem. The destruction itself testified that the redemption would surely come. Everyone noticed the fox. Fair enough. Rabbi Akiva noticed the prophecy. Everyone saw ruins. Rabbi Akiva saw the fulfillment. Everyone saw what had ended. Rabbi Akiva saw what had begun. That is why he quoted two prophets. Uriah had foretold destruction, and Zechariah had foretold redemption. And he said, "If the first prophecy has come true," said Rabbi Akiva, "now I know the second one has also come true." The fox was not proof that God had abandoned the Jerusalem. It was proof that God's word never fails. "Every one of us has our Rome," in quotes, something that seems stronger than we are. Everyone has a fox, a reminder of something broken. Perhaps it is our health. Perhaps it's our family. Perhaps it's our finances. Perhaps our spiritual struggles. Perhaps concerns for Israel and the Jewish people. The question is not whether we acknowledge the pain. Judaism never asks us to ignore reality. Rabbi Akiva cried. He tore his clothes. He mourned. But then he chose not to remain trapped there. He saw beyond the present moment. That is why on the Sabbath, immediately after Tisha B'Av, it's called Shabbos Nachamu. Not because everything has already become repaired, because comfort begins the moment we believe redemption is possible. The prophet does not say, "Comfort yourself because everything is fixed." He says, "Nachamu, Nachamu, Ami." Hope begins before the miracle arrives. Faith is seeing tomorrow before tomorrow arrives. So at the end of the Talmud, the sages respond with remarkable words to Rabbi Akiva's response, and they say, "Akiva nechamtonu, Akiva nechamtonu, Akiva, you have comforted us." Not because the temple had been rebuilt,
not because Rome had disappeared. Nothing had changed externally. Only one thing had changed. They had begun to see the world through Rabbi Akiva's eyes. And may we merit to see our challenges not as dead ends, but as beginnings. May we learn to recognize that today's obstacles are often preparing for tomorrow's blessings. And may we soon witness the fulfillment of Zechariah's prophecy that Rabbi Akiva believed in so completely. What will be? What is it? What is that? It says, old men and old women will yet sit in the streets of Jerusalem, and the streets of the city will be filled with boys and girls playing there. May we merit to see that prophecy fulfilled with the coming of Mashiach, the rebuilding of the third temple, and the true comfort for all of humanity. So, you know, every nation has dates that define its history, right? We've just had the 4th of July, a tremendous focus on America 250. There's Veterans Day that honors those who served. Memorial Day, they remember those who have sacrificed. The Jewish people also have a national day that has shaped our history for nearly 2,000 years. It is called Tisha B'Av, the ninth day of the Hebrew month of Av. That will be Thursday a week. It is the saddest day on the Jewish calendar. On this day, both the first and second temples in Jerusalem were destroyed. In fact, in Jewish life, starting this coming Wednesday, it's called the 9 days, we refrain from eating meat and chicken and drinking wine during the weekdays, a sign of mourning and other restrictions. But history did not stop there. Over the centuries, tragedies after tragedies fell on the same day, seemed to converge around this day. The expulsions from Spain in 1492, the Crusades, the pogroms, the Inquisitions, the countless moments of heartbreak during our long exile. And on Tisha B'Av, this is that Thursday a week from now, we fast from the evening before. We sit on low stools. We dim the lights in the synagogue. We read the Book of Lamentations written by the prophet Jeremiah. We recite heart-rending poems that describe centuries of Jewish suffering. It's a day unlike any other. And here's the fascinating question. If Tisha B'Av commemorates every tragedy of Jewish history, why is our focus focused so intensely on one building, the Holy Temple? Why do Jews continue to mourn a building destroyed almost 2,000 years ago? Many people ask, would rebuilding an ancient temple really solve today's problems? It's an honest question. To answer it, we have to understand what the temple truly represented. It was never merely a magnificent structure of stone and gold and cedar and marble. It was a home, not simply our home. It was a meeting place between heaven and earth. It was where humanity could actually sense the closeness of God. The temple was where the invisible became visible, where the infinite touched the finite, where every one of us could literally feel embraced by the divine. Today, many people believe religion is about believing. Judaism says something much deeper. It's about belonging. The Talmud gives us one of the most moving descriptions of exile. It teaches that wherever we gather in a synagogue or a study hall and say the words, may his great name be blessed forever, Amen Yehesh Mei Rabba, God responds with special words. Fortunate is the king who is praised in his own home. Notice the language, not servants, not subjects, children. The Torah constantly describes us as Avinu, our father, right? That famous song that we sing coming up in weeks from now for the holidays, Avinu Malkeinu. Right? Avinu means our father. The relationship changes forever. Friendships exist between two people enjoying each other's company. Business partnerships exist because both sides benefit. Even marriages require continual nurturing. But the bond between parent and child is different. Parents don't love the children because they earned it. Children don't stop being children because they made mistakes. The relationship exists before the emotions. Love flows from relationship, not the other way around. That is why
A parent never stops truly being a parent. And a child never truly stops being a child. And sometimes family become estranged. Sometimes there is silence. Sometimes there is distance. But underneath it all remains an unbreakable connection. This is exactly how Judaism understands the exile. The relationship with God and all of us has never really been broken. It's only become hidden. Think about families today. You can live in the same house and barely speak. Or you can live in the opposite sides of the world and remain deeply connected. Distance isn't always measured in miles. Sometimes it's measured in feelings. Exile is not simply about geography. It's about spiritual distance. We still study Torah. We still perform mitzvot. We still pray. But often we struggle to feel the closeness. Sometimes God feels distant. Sometimes prayer feels routine. Sometimes faith feels more like memory than experience. This is the tragedy side. Not that God has disappeared, but that his presence has become concealed. And that, my friend, is something for us to think about as we prepare ourselves. We go through the 9 days. May these days of sadness and mourning for all everybody turn into days of happiness and joy. This is your host, Rabbi Pearl. Thank you so much for joining us. Be well, stay healthy, and only good news for everybody. Am Yisrael Chai.

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3: 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My name is Mike McNeff. I'm one of the owners of the Irish Poet. 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
9: I'm looking for a record for my daughter for her birthday. 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Do you have it?
10: Yeah.
9: Great.
10: We have it.
9: Great. Can I have it then?
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9: Why not?
10: 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Go to the mall.
9: What's your problem?
10: 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Oh, is she in a coma?
9: 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I didn't know it was Pick on the Middle-Aged Square Guy Day. My apologies. 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

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I have so much great music for you coming up this hour, including this one from Deer Tick, covering Driving and Crying from a tribute album to their songwriter, Kevin Kinney. 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

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And as I said, I love that band, and I think a lot of people do too. New music from Dinosaur Jr. before that, Several Got Away. Long Beach Dub All-Stars in that set with It Ain't Easy, and Fruit Bats, the title track to the latest album called The Landfill, right here on 90.3 WHPC, where we stream with a heart at the app, the Odyssey app, or the TuneIn app, or WHPC's very own app. Have you checked it out? 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And coming up, new music from Of Montreal, from Violet Grohl, and from Philly-based artist Shay Spitzer. Stick around. Here's Jeff Rosenstock going back to 2023 in the album Hell Mode for this pretty little ditty. Certainly not Hell Mode. It's Heel Mode on 90.3 WHPC.

Such a beautiful song. Helplessly Hoping from Crosby, Stills, and Nash right here on 90.3 WHPC, the voice of Nassau Community College. I'm Kim Tracy. This is High Fidelity, where I play a mix of music, focusing on newer music and less familiar artists. But I do like to go back, as I did there, and as I did right before that, which led me to Helplessly Hoping. I got a suggestion from Rob in Levittown and wanted to hear Helpless. And from Helpless, I had to go to Helplessly Hoping because that just is too much, that beautiful, beautiful song. And we heard from Jeff Rosenstock, another pretty song called Heel Mode from 2023's Hell Mode right here on WHPC. Proud to be the voice of Nassau Community College, streaming at nccradio.org and with the WHPC app. Take us wherever you go in your WHPC weather forecast, powered by Pantano's Gourmet with locations in Hewlett and Uniondale. For today, partly cloudy and a high of 83 degrees. Clear skies tonight with a low of 66 degrees. For tomorrow, cloudy skies, a high of 82 degrees. And for tomorrow night, clear skies with a few passing clouds and a low of 69 degrees. It's currently 76 degrees and sunny outside our studios at Nassau Community College on 90.3 WHPC. Coming up, of Montreal, as well as Violet Grohl new music. If there's something you'd like to hear, you can give me a call or a text at 516-572-7440. That's to call or to text. I'm taking your suggestions. We have another beautiful song right now from artist Shea Spitzer from Philadelphia. You can check it out on Bandcamp. It's a new single. It's called Flower Song on 90.3 WHPC.

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1: I'm melting! Melting! 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What a world!
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New music from Violet Grohl. That's called Thumb from her debut album, Be Sweet to Me, right here on 90.3 WHPC, the voice of Nassau Community College. Also new music from Of Montreal, Having a Moment, going back to the 90s for a couple. One from Big Audio Dynamite, a song called Rush. That was for Marshall Bradley and Chloe in Baldwin, and Crowded House with Weather to You, and got that set of music started with new music from Shay Spitzer. And that is available on Bandcamp, and the song is called Flower Song, right here on WHPC in High Fidelity. Kim Tracy playing a mix of music, focusing on newer music and less familiar artists. I will talk to you again later on today at 1 p.m. with Thunder Road, where I play anything written, produced, or performed by Bruce Springsteen or a member of the E Street Band. It truly is a labor of love and lust. I hope you stick around all day. You don't want to miss a thing. Rob Leonard will be on the airwaves in just about 6 minutes or so, followed by Motor Mouth Radio with Ray and Chris. And then, of course, at 1 p.m., I'll be back with Thunder Road and Bruce Springsteen music. Stick around all day today for lots of great programming. Going to wrap it up now with a classic from REM, going back to Life's Rich Pageant, 1986. It's Fall on Me on 90.3 WHPC, the voice of Nassau Community College. 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

0: 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This nonprofit event is free to attend, and serious dance students can catch some of these amazing artists at the Omen School of Ballet's Summer Intensive, running August 3rd through the 14th. More information about the Gold Coast Dance Festival and New York Dance Theater's Omen School of Ballet Summer Intensive can be found online at nydancetheater.org.
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90.3 WHPC, the voice of Nassau Community College, the Righteous Brothers with Unchained Medley, or Melody, is it? And there was actually two versions of it. There was a version that came out in 1965, and then there was another version years later. And when the movie Ghost came out, the movie version was the version we just played from 65, but there was another version that a lot of people didn't know the difference. So both kind of charted. But it took away from the original Unchained Melody from going higher on the charts. And before that, Expressway to Your Heart, Soul Survivors. And I always thought the guy in the middle singing had a Righteous Brothers sounding voice. So we tied them together. Give us a call or a text, 516-572-7440. Here's a little Marvin Gaye for you.

Recorded live at Madison Square Garden back in 1972. That is Elvis Presley with the Taking Care of Business Band, TCB, with their version of Proud Mary. And before that, we heard Fortunate Son from Bob Seger, also a cover of Creedence Clearwater Revival. Bo Diddley with Bo Diddley. I love the sound on that guitar. I don't know how you would copy it, because it's not just the chords you play, it's going through something that's beautiful. And we heard Marvin Gaye with Sexual Healing. Get up, get up. And get up. It's 10:21 on Sunday, July 12th, 2026. Just got a text from Al out in Baldwin. You can join in on the fun. Either call us or text us, 516-572-7440. He wanted to hear this song. Now, when I got out of into my parking lot to get into my car, I was like, this is really nice. I mean, a week and a half ago, we had 100 degrees. It was horrible. But right now, it is really nice out. There's a great summer breeze, you can say.

90.3 WHPC. Did you know that WHPC has a Billy Joel show? Every Sunday, that's today, 3 p.m. to 4 p.m., hosted by the mayor, Chris Muldoon, playing anything by Billy Joel. I hope you give it a listen. Speaking of Billy.

0: another band that had a song, and they the band was the same also. You got Big Country and a Big Country. You got Bo Diddley, which we just played a couple of songs ago. And then we have Talk Talk by Talk Talk. That's a tough thing to do. It's like if the Beatles were to write a song about being the Beatles. Then again, the Monkees. Hey, we're the Monkees. I guess there is more than I thought. Anyway, we send the Talk Talk out to Tina, listening out in Lynbrook. And before that, Long Island's Own from the album Nylon Curtain, A Room of Our Own. Don't forget the mayor, 3 o'clock, playing Billy Joel every Sunday. And don't forget this hour of the free-for-all is brought to you by Thunder Road Radio. Join Kim Tracy as she plays the music of Bruce Springsteen and the E Street Band. Last week I filled in for her. Thank you, Kim. And my problem was, and I hope she, I don't know if she noticed this yet. I have to tell her she's in the other room, but maybe she'll hear this. I couldn't, she has like a rolling cart that she puts, it's a hand cart. And she puts like 5 bags and stuff of CDs because she has the entire Bruce Springsteen collection. She has cover songs. She has all the members of the E Street Band stuff. And I couldn't put it back together the way she had it. So I just sort of brought it in and I never tied it back together because there's a couple of like bicycle cables and they're supposed to all stand up straight, but I couldn't get it right. So I have to tell her that I screwed up. What? Hold on a second. Let me get your mic here. So did you notice that?
1: I did notice that. First of all, I heard you. I did hear part of the show on Sunday, and I did hear you say that on the air.
0: Yeah, I don't know
1: how
0: you stack that up.
1: It's a very delicate balance.
0: It is.
1: I'm going to have to get a new one.
0: Need something with sides.
1: I need something
0: a
1: little.
0: There's nothing with sides, and then the handle moves back and forth, so you can't
1: tie it to that. You can lock it in. And then you also have the bungee cords. It's not the best situation,
0: no.
1: But I will, you have that rolling bookcase, so you've...
0: That's true with the bad wheel.
1: Oh, it has a bad wheel.
0: Oh, because every time I use that to just put it the right way.
1: Oh, okay, I didn't realize that. Yeah, I think we both need to invest in a new system.
0: I'm not spending any.
1: Exactly, well, that's kind of how I feel, too. I don't move it very far. You're the only
0: but
1: one that ever uses it.
0: But it's a pain in the butt because you have the handle, and the handle moves back and forth, and then there's nothing on the side, so you can't balance it there. And then
1: I'll show you how I do it after my show today, okay. Or when I bring it out, you'll see. I'll show you how I do it. It took a couple of weeks of like maneuvering and trying this and trying that.
0: I'm sure there's a special method.
1: There is a method to the madness at this point.
0: Well, maybe we get to another one.
1: Yeah, well, we'll see.
0: Maybe we steal like a supermarket shopping cart.
1: That would be awesome. It just takes up a lot of space in the back.
0: That's true, but I can put my stuff in there and you can put your stuff in there.
1: Well, we can just get, actually, no, that probably wouldn't hold it. The one of those... laundry, you know, the bags, the carts, the shopping things like that old people usually push.
0: No.
1: It won't even hold it because that's like hundreds of pounds of stuff.
0: Maybe a wagon. Like
1: a wagon.
0: Kid wagon would be nice.
1: Yeah.
0: That'd be
1: probably hundreds of pounds of, when you think about it, I wonder how much, a wagon would probably work.
0: You know, a long time ago, and I used to landscape, I still lived at home, it was mostly in my neighborhood, so I stole a shopping cart, and I would put my stuff in the shopping cart and then drag my lawnmower with me. Everything was that close. At the end of the 10 years, I returned the shopping cart. And the garbage pail that I stole to put the grass in.
1: And it was still, they don't make shopping carts like they used to. I don't think a shopping cart.
0: No, they
1: cart
0: make them
1: now.
0: Better, actually.
1: You think so?
0: Yeah, oh, definitely.
1: So I'm just going to have to swipe a shopping cart.
0: That might be the thing, but how do you swipe it? Then you got to put it in your car.
1: Yeah, no, I'm only kidding.
0: Car.
1: I'm not swiping. I could easily just go on Amazon and get something else. I just have, exactly. I don't have to move it very far. I used to, you know what I used to do up until like a year or two ago? I used to bring it home.
0: Yeah, I did that too. I used to bring all my stuff home, and then one day I said, you know, this is crazy.
1: Yeah, one day I had gotten sick, and I was like, I just couldn't do it.
0: Why don't you just get a hand truck?
1: Well, that is sort of kind of like a hand truck.
0: No, it's not a hand truck. It's not as sturdy as a hand truck.
1: I don't know. It's working for me. I mean,
0: there's an auction I'm watching online, and the last time I looked at it, the hand truck was $1.
1: Why don't you use a hand truck?
0: I used to.
1: Okay. So why don't you get that hand truck that you're looking at?
0: Because I have too much stuff now. In the old days, I didn't have.
1: Oh, okay. You don't have enough stuff. I don't know if I have. I don't know how much room I'd have for a hand truck because it can't all be stacked on top of each other.
0: Well, that would be a problem.
1: Yeah.
0: So just
1: if everything could stack, but I can't. There's some stuff I don't want to put on top of each other. So
0: good point. Anyway, it's Kim Tracy. She's coming up at 1 o'clock with Thunder Road Radio, playing the music of Bruce Springsteen and the E Street Band.
1: And thank you for filling in last week. Hey, I appreciate it.
0: No problem. Anytime, you know that.
1: Bye-bye.
0: Bye-bye.

90.3 WHPC. The voice of Nassau Community College. Love that song, Church of the Poison Mind. But you know what? It might have been influenced by this song from Stevie Wonder. Uptight, everything's all right. Maybe, just maybe.

0: John Mellencamp, Minutes to Memories, right here on 90.3 WHPC. And before that, Stevie Wonder, Everything's All Right, Uptight. And a song that sort of sounds like it a little bit, just a little bit, Church of the Poisoned Mind Culture Club, right here on the free-for-all here every Sunday, 10 a.m. to 12 noon. My name is Rob Leonard. 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This afternoon, it's a beautiful day right now. Partly cloudy, high 83. Tonight, clear skies, low 66. Tomorrow, it'll be cloudy, high of 82. And tomorrow night, more clear skies, low 68. Currently outside the studios here at Nassau Community College, it is 76 degrees. Give us a call or a text, 516-572-7440.
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Bangles from Different Light, If She Knew What She Wants, Jules Shear's song, and before that, we heard the 45 edit of Addicted to Love right here on 90.3 WHPC, the free-for-all. And we got a call from John listening out in Shoreham, and he says, everyone's going to the beach today, Rob. It's a beautiful day. And I said, you're right. It's enough breeze so you're not, like, sweating at the beach, which is, like, the worst feeling in the world. Because if you don't have that beach breeze, what's the point? He said, play the Beach Boys. I go, yeah, we can do that. So here's something from technically their last studio album, which came out for their 50th anniversary? Yeah, I guess so. 2013? Yeah. 13, yeah. This is the title track of their album called That's Why God Made the Radio. This is really a good song. Hopefully you enjoy it. Here it is on the free-for-all.

90.3 WHPC. The band is called She and Him. And that's their version of Darlin' by the Beach Boys, but it's their version, She and Him's version. And let's get to a song that's going out to John out in, or Jay, excuse me, out in Mamaroneck. He wanted to hear some Bonnie Raitt, some live Bonnie Raitt. So let's go to her version of Angel from Montgomery, covering John Prine right here on 90.3 WHPC.

We know that David Bowie wrote that for Mott the Hoople. That's his version, All the Young Dudes, right here on 90.3 WHPC. The Free For All, and before that, Angel from Montgomery, live. Bonnie Raitt going out to Jay Mamaroneck. Coming up at 12 o'clock today, Motormouth Radio, talking about automobiles as only they can. Chris Switzer, Ray Guarino. At 1 o'clock, Kim Tracy comes in with Thunder Road Radio, playing the music of Bruce Springsteen and the E Street Band. At 3 o'clock, we call him the mayor, Chris Muldoon. He always knows what's going on. He does our Billy Joel show here called Piano Man. At 4 o'clock and 5 o'clock, we have the Rock Overdose, great classic rock. 4 o'clock hosted by Mike, 5 o'clock hosted by Gabe. And if you'd like to contribute to the show here, give us a call, 516-572-7440. You can text us or call us. And now if you don't text us or call us, we won't dislike you or anything, just to let you know. Some people don't like to call. They're scared or whatever. But don't be. So give us a call. 516-572-7440. Here are the faces.

Did you know that the Brady Bunch and the Brady Bunch kids are the only one to have a comedy, the Brady Bunch, the Brady Kids, a cartoon, animation, a drama, the Bradys, a spinoff, the Brady Girls, and remember a few years ago they did a reality show where they fixed the house that was the original outside of the Brady family, and they actually made the inside match the set. They're the only one who's done this in each format. That's how popular the Brady Bunch, the Brady Kids are, is the fact that, oh, and plus they had movies made, several movies made. If you remember, there was the first one, then there was a sequel, and then there was a couple of made-for-TV ones. So their success is, it's so weird because everyone always makes fun of the show for its cheesiness, but everyone loves it. That's the Brady Bunch, Brady Kids, It's a Sunshine Day, and before that, The Faces, Ooh La La. The next song is from the Doobie Brothers, Once Were Vices, Now Are Habits. Here's Eyes of Silver, right here on the Free For All.

The return of the Doobie Brothers back in 1989, The Doctor, and they're currently touring with Michael McDonald, John McPhee, Patrick Simmons, and Tom Johnson, and unfortunately Jeff Baxter is not with them. He is doing his own tour. I'm not sure why he's not touring with Doobies. I have not read an interview where it's been mentioned. But that would have been another person to add who actually was a Doobie Brother. He's the one who actually brought Michael McDonald into the band because he had played with him in Steely Dan. And before The Doctor, we heard Eyes of Silver, Doobie Brothers also from 1974. And don't forget, WHPC invites you to celebrate summer at the Harry Chapin Lakeside Theater, Eisenhower Park, Field 6, tomorrow, or Monday, either one, July 13th. We welcome you to Italian American Night. 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She'll be on the air also tomorrow on 90.3 WHPC. The show starts at 7 p.m. Bring a lawn chair and enjoy the show. 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My name is Rob Leonard. Happy birthday to Karen listening out in Huntington. Happy birthday, Karen. And let us continue. You know, I listen sometimes to other radio stations because, you know, I just do sometimes, see what's going on. And they play I Want to Be Sedated all the time. It's like it's the only song that the Ramones ever did. It's not. I wish they'd play this more often. This is a great political song from the Ramones. This is called Bonzo Goes to Bitburg, right here on 90.3 WHPC, the free-for-all.

At the heart, it's a doo-wop song. You think about it. With South African undertones. That is Diamonds on the Soles of Her Shoes. Paul Simon from Graceland. And before that, the Ramones with Bonzo Goes to Bitburg. We send that out to Bob, listening in Levittown. 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This afternoon, it's going to be cloudy, high about 83, but it's nice outside. Tonight, clear skies, low 66. Tomorrow, more clouds, high 82. And tomorrow night, clear skies with a few passing clouds, low about 70. Currently outside the studios here at Nassau Community College, it is 78 degrees. My name is Rob Leonard. Thank you for finding us. This show is here every Sunday, 10 a.m. to 12 noon, doing a freeform mix of rock and roll. Don't forget, tomorrow I talk sports with my brother Tim. Lots of soccer to talk about, or as they call it around the world, football. And then don't forget Fridays, every Friday, 8 p.m. to 11 p.m., Beatles songs. Yeah, we play a lot of Beatles. And then we'll see you back in 166 hours with more of the free-for-all. Thank you. Thank you. Thank you. Coming up next at 12 o'clock, Motormouth Radio. You know them. You love them. They talk about automobiles. At 1 o'clock, Thunder Road Radio, hosted by Kim Tracy, playing the music of Bruce Springsteen and the E Street Band. 3 o'clock, Piano Man, hosted by the mayor, Chris Muldoon. Yes, playing the music of Billy Joel. And then more classic rock with The Rock Overdose. 4 o'clock and 5 o'clock, hosted by Mikey and Gabe. 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Here are the fabulous Thunderbirds. Are you tough enough? You better be.

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10: This Sunday. Side by side at the microphone, from the green light to the speed trap, Chris Switzer and Ray Garino calls them as they seize them, and you better believe them. Here! 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Gasp! But mechanical trickery never before revealed over FCC-regulated airwaves. Thrill to the explosive tension as Chris and Ray cuss each other down the track and barrel roll across the finish line, laughing at certain disaster as they shake hands with the devil! All that and much more this Sunday at high noon on the Motormouth Radio Hour. 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

0: Yeah, you're pushing too hard, all right? You're pushing too hard on me! Because you've tuned into Motor Mouth Radio, Long Island's only automotive talk show with your hosts, Ray Guarino and Chris Switzer. We're pushing back, though, so just get prepared because it's not going to be a one-way street here. Is that right, Chris?
1: Oh, yeah, I've been pushing all morning.
0: All right. So, we have a great show today. We are... Because we got to make this one count for two, because next week we're going to be live on tape.
1: Yes.
0: I'll be out I'll be out of the area doing some babysitting out of state. And so we gonna next week's show, you want to tune in, because it's from this time last year, Alana Scher from Hot Rod Magazine, now from Car and Driver, and Tom, her husband Tom Yeager. And it was just a great show. I don't want to tip I want people to listen to it. And it'll be on YouTube, Motor Mouth Radio, Motor Mouth Video, as well as on Spreaker and iHeartRadio and all sorts of other cool places. So,
1: yeah, it was a lot of fun, that show. I'm glad you put it up. So, But this show is going to be just as special, because who do we have on the show, Ray? I can't wait.
0: We have Carl Anthony on today. It's been a little too long. We got in between when we had Carl on last in February, I took another trip. In May, these trips start really getting into, they start crimping my show style. But, it's life. What are you going to do?
1: Yeah, that's what people say.
0: So we're going to talk about some cool stuff with Carl today. Anything you need to catch us up on from your exciting automotive life?
1: Oh, my God.
0: That's good, huh?
1: Holy jeez. I can't get my hands out from under a hood. The last couple of weeks, it's been crazy. I think I told you the Chrysler has been giving me fits, and I've had it with the Holley 4160. It is truly a piece of trash. Here's what I did. I sat back and soul searched a little bit, and I said, you know what? I'm going to take one last stab at getting this carburetor correct. And then when that's done, I am going to turn to the Carter AFB and rebuild it. And now the Carter AFB is sitting. It is now sitting on my bench, waiting patiently. I'm seeing if I can find the picture. It is sitting on the bench, waiting patiently to be rebuilt.
0: All right.
1: So the other carburetor can see the carburetor on the bench, knowing your days on that engine are numbered. So, but I wanted to make sure that I didn't want to rebuild the Carter while the Holley was sick and dying. I wanted to get that running. So it was truly a chore to get the floats level, to get the cold idle adjusted. Mm-hmm. And to get the idle sitting correctly. And of course, on top of that, I was adjusting the timing and getting everything set. Well, to make a long story short, the car is running better than it ever has before. I gotta admit.
0: You think it knows?
1: The car is doing something that I have not yet seen. It is actually quick.
0: Wow.
1: I've called my car many things, but I've never called it quick. And it actually can get up out of its own way now, which is kind of it's very interesting.
0: Okay.
1: But because all I did was grab the book, open it up, and went right to spec with everything. I wasn't reinventing the wheel here. I was just setting that carb up the way the book told me.
0: Okay.
1: And believe it or not, I used a little AI too. So there was a little AI in that.
0: So what specifically did you do? Because it's really not a lot of magic. I mean, aside from the biggest thing that people have trouble with is the carburetor has the wrong jets in it from the beginning. It was tuned for a different engine, jet-wise for fuel.
1: I don't know the jets that are in there. And I know there's certain size jets.
0: Well, yeah, it's written right on the jet. You look at a magnifier and you can read it.
1: And that's usually the size of the hole in the jet, right?
0: Well, it doesn't, the number on the jet, like say 68 or 70, 72, doesn't refer to the actual hole. That's not 68 thousandths or 70 thousandths.
1: Oh, I thought it was.
0: You go into the Holley chart and it'll tell you what size it is. Or if you have a set of jet gauges, you can measure it. And it doesn't even matter. You don't even have to know what the actual size is. If the car is running too rich, like at idle, too much fuel at idle coming through those jets, you just back it down like two jet sizes. That's why everybody has a little strip kit with all these different jets in it.
1: Well, that's the problem. Not everybody has
0: no,
1: that.
0: No, I know.
1: And this is why I don't like this carburetor a lot, because it involves all of these extra things. I want a carburetor right. that just works, and a Holley is not that carburetor.
0: Then you should have got you should have got a quadrajet.
1: And that's what I'm doing. I don't want to put a quadrajet.
0: And I'll tell you why I say that, because quadrajets are a lot more kind of precise in their metering. AFBs have metering rods.
1: They do.
0: So the rod, the spring that rod goes through, and the jet that goes in are all tunable together. Yes. Or you could actually change the springs without changing the rod in the jet. And you could change certain, you could use maybe two or three different rods in the same jet. It kind of just moves you up or down on the rich and lean scale. So I had to buy more stuff for the AFBs than I had to buy for the Hollies to tune them. Tune them correctly, yeah.
1: All right, well, we'll see how this one goes. Right. And yeah, like you say, worst comes to worst, I'll get a quadrajet and I'll drop it on there. Doesn't matter to me.
0: But then you're going to need a different intake, because I would imagine you have a normal bore intake.
1: Well, it's the same. It's the bore that'll accept the Holley and the Carter.
0: Which is not a quadrajet, right. So that's where we get into, like with the Malazzi Impala, the car had a quadrajet intake, but Mike had put on an AFB that's a normal bore, so he put the adapter on, which really cut off half of the primaries. It did. It let the secondaries be free because that was big, but it cuts off half the primaries. So, yeah, did it work? Yes. Is it the right way to do it? Yeah, no, not really. Right. Will it get you out of a pinch? Yeah, it will. Do I like it? No. I mean, I even told the guys, listen, I would look for the original. If you want to keep an AFB, I would find an original AFB manifold.
1: And that's not a problem with me either. I'll swap the manifold out on this. It's only an Edelbrock aluminum manifold. That's all it is. I mean, it doesn't look like any great shakes from my point of view.
0: So you need a C4B.
1: So, who?
0: C4B. That's the intake you need.
1: Oh, okay. Yep. I'll write that down. Yep. I need a C4B.
0: And you know what? Those intakes are all over the place. They're like, but you know, they're so common. Remember at English Town, the guy that had the big intake manifold? I was always looking at all the weird intake manifolds.
1: They're
0: all over the place. The only problem with an older intake or any intake that's used is you want to check all the holes for the carburetor studs to make sure they're not broken or stripped.
1: Right.
0: The water jacket for the thermostat housing, want to make sure those threads are in good shape. Mm-hmm. And if there's no other, actually, if a manifold's been on a car long enough and with bad grounding, galvanic reaction takes over. And by the water passages on the side, they'll rot out. They'll just literally rot out. It happened to Frank from Centurion Cruises. On his car.
1: Really? Wow. Mm-hmm. No, I never expected something to actually rot out on the inside of a intake manifold.
0: Yeah, that's why I had Bill Carberry. When I did my car, I said in the bottom tank of the radiator, I had him put a zinc anode. The zinc anode is just like in your water heater at home. It's a sacrificial anode.
1: Right.
0: Because if a car isn't grounded correctly, it'll find ground. We talked about this a long time ago. Go out to almost any old car with a volt ohmmeter and put negative on the battery negative post and put positive on the radiator hose, on the rubber hose. You'll get a voltage.
1: Come on.
0: You'll see, because it grounds through the, it ends up, ground will find the path of least resistance.
1: Yes, it will.
0: It'll ground through the cooling system. And,
1: oh, gosh.
0: Yeah, and that's why Frank's intake rotted over time because of a bad ground and years of neglect. So I had him put a zinc anode in my tank to prevent that. That would be sacrificial. But now, I don't know, I guess it was last year, when I did the fuel injection, I had to pull the radiator out because I was changing pulleys and whatever. And I pulled out that anode, and I had taken a picture of it when it was brand new against a scale so I could see the length. The thing was exactly the same size as it was. Why? Because, as you know, I'm like redundantly grounded everywhere.
1: Yes, so it does very good grounds.
0: So I don't really need the zinc anode because I'm grounded the proper way. So just all little things that you could do. But a thermoquad is also a really good Chrysler carburetor.
1: That would probably, but that's a little newer, right?
0: The thermoquad was in the '70s.
1: 70s and 80s.
0: Sure.
1: I remember them, the plastic body thermobog.
0: Well, but the reason they did that was to insulate the fuel so that it didn't heat soak. on the big block engines, and it worked really well. Plus, the good thing about the thermal quad is it's got bigger fuel chambers, fuel bowls. So you actually hold more fuel in there for that's a performance thing.
1: Okay.
0: Because truthfully, that AFB you have is old. That's not an air valve. That's an older AFB.
1: It's a 71.
0: Yeah, it's a little older. It doesn't have the technology that some of the later ones had, which would, I mean, it'll work. It's the same version it's on that the Impala, you know.
1: Right. So I'm actually curious on its the fast idle choke. I'm a little curious on how that works in that, because the diaphragm does hold, it does hold suction. There's a diaphragm on the side of
0: that.
1: It
0: could just be a pull off. That could just be a vacuum pull off. Because I was just talking to Kevin about this. Does that use a divorce choke off the intake manifold with the spring with the rod?
1: No, it doesn't. I did not see that. I don't see a spot for that, for the hook and the rod. I didn't see that.
0: All right. So then it doesn't have an electric choke on it.
1: No, it doesn't.
0: So what does it, how does it?
1: That's what I'm questioning.
0: That carburetor could have been set up for a manual choke, a cable.
1: Oh, maybe.
0: It very well could have been. You know?
1: So
0: you don't know what it was off of, right?
1: Right. So so basically what I can do is I could probably retrofit an electric choke on that if need be.
0: Yeah, go to Mike's Carburetors. Look, I think he has kits where you can do that. Yeah. You can retrofit. He'll sell you the housing, the choke mechanism, and you just have to run a wire from the ignition. You want it with ignition on.
1: I may do that, or I may get a regular stove choke like I have on the Holley.
0: Your choice.
1: Just a regular spring.
0: Yeah, your choice. Whatever you want to do. Yeah.
1: Yeah. Because I want to keep it as simple as possible. That's okay. The problem. Because I don't want to bother with it.
2: Well, yeah.
0: No, I know.
1: It's like this carburetor is worse than the two Zenith Strombergs I had on the TR6.
0: This is
1: worse. This is a more fickle carburetor. Like, here's something I've found interesting. If you're adjusting the floats on the carburetor, the whole idea is to undo that little screw on the side, like your sight glass, and you want to get the level of the fuel to reach the bottom threads of that sight glass.
0: Right.
1: Easy concept to comprehend here. Mm-hmm. And you have to turn that screw up on top and adjust it with the nut counterclockwise.
0: That's if you have a center hung float. If you have a side hung float, you don't have that adjuster.
1: So
0: you know.
1: So this is the center hung.
0: That's the better fuel bowl, by the way.
1: Well, one thing I found interesting is that as you're adjusting it, it is spraying gas. So you have to figure out how to ride that screw.
0: Yeah, you just crack that nut. The screw should have tension on it. It really should.
1: Yeah, so it was doing those things to get it. Now, mind you, you can crack it a little bit and it doesn't react right away. You have to crack it and now wait. So you crack it, adjust it. Shut it off. Now you sit back, because it takes time for that float level to.
0: Oh, it's immediate. But the other problem with that is
1: I wasn't seeing anything immediate.
0: Yeah, it should be, because it's attached. The screw is attached to the seat, the cartridge that holds, the seats, mm-hmm. and that's right on the float arm. So as soon as you turn it, it moves the float down or up. But the other problem is, once you pull that the sight plug out, the brass plug, any vibration in the engine can let fuel slosh out.
1: Yes.
0: So what Holley sold many, many years ago, we all bought it, was it's like a Lucite plug that you take the brass plug out, you plug this in, and now you can see through it.
1: Which is a smart idea.
0: So you don't have to worry about taking the brass plug out. Truthfully, I always rely on just a good dry float adjustment on the bench.
1: Mm-hmm.
0: That's how I like to do it. But speaking of the bench, the shop door opened, the lifts fluttered, all the parts flew off the shelf, and Carl Anthony entered the room. So,
1: man, there's an intro. How are you, Almighty?
0: We got no
1: audio.
0: No audio, Carl.
1: No audio. Give
0: Carl
1: me some microphonage.
0: Fix that.
3: So here, can you guys hear me now?
0: Yes.
1: You sound fantastic. Crystal clear tones. Yes.
3: Thank you. So it's just, I'm used to being on meetings during the day and I never speak first. Like I just always, I'm like one of the last ones to present. So just out of habit, every time I get on a call, I just have my microphone muted. And so.
0: Right, right. Okay.
3: So, yeah. So thank you for the intro, though, Ray.
0: Yeah, yeah. Hey, well,
3: excellent,
0: it's
3: instrumental.
0: It's been a few minutes. Like I said, we've been busy and on busyness. So that's why I realized, like, we haven't had Carl on in a while. I got to get in touch with this guy. I'm sorry about that.
3: And good timing, typical Saturday afternoon text. Yeah. And so, I mean, it fits with our current, it fits with what we've done for the last 10 years, where you text me sort of last minute and you're like, what are you doing tomorrow? And usually for the last 4 months, I've been waiting by my phone every Saturday afternoon. So if somebody asks me, hey, are you free on Saturdays? I'm always like, well, I don't know. I can't make plans on Saturday because Ray might text me in the middle of the afternoon and I don't want to miss that text. And so subsequently, I can never make plans on Sunday.
0: Right.
3: So I just wait until I hear from you guys.
0: We've ruined your weekends. Well, don't forget, you can always reach out to us and you can just say, hey, listen, what are you guys doing this weekend? You want to talk? And we'll probably say yes, because the other guests I've been trying to land, nobody is, I guess, you know, in the summer, every season has its problems. We've been trying this guy, Brendan Vertuski. He's a Hot Wheels designer.
3: Yeah.
0: I've been playing tag with him now for like 3 or 4 months. Between his schedule and then our schedule. And some guys are just hard to nail down. So,
3: yeah. You know, whatever. I saw a Hot Wheels, no kidding, a Hot Wheels vending machine last night at the mall.
0: All right.
1: Really?
3: Yes. I had to do a double take. So two things here. One, you're like, what are you doing at the mall? And I'm like, well, I did have to get some clothes. I've got an event to go to this week. Mm-hmm. So I had to do a little shopping and get some new clothes. But I walked in by the food court. The mall is 12 Oaks and Novi, for anybody who's familiar with the Detroit area. Okay. So I walk in down by the food court. And at first I thought it was a video game, but it's an actual Hot Wheels vending machine.
1: That's hysterical.
3: That has everything in price sort of from like $2 to like $16, just depending on like what the model is. And you just go through, it's a digital screen. You make your selection. You're like A5 or B6 or whatever it is. And then they had some mystery ones where they're wrapped up like in a red bag. And it's just, I guess you just get whatever you get.
0: Yeah. Yeah.
3: It's the first time I've ever seen a Hot Wheels vending machine before.
0: Cool.
1: I'm thinking of the vending machines like the pretzels and potato chips with the spiral.
3: That's what it was. That's what
1: it was.
3: Yeah, exactly. Yeah, like the vending machine you would see in the break room, but it's just got like it's got the Hot Wheels design on the side, almost like a. Almost. That's why I thought it was a video game. I thought it was like a Cruisin' Exotica video game, like an arcade console, which was a very popular game when I used to video game in the 90s. But I that's why I walked over, and it's kind of over in this area. There's like some kiddie rides and stuff like that, you know, like a little race car

0: picture that coincides with something we talked about.
1: Okay.
0: I'm going to have to use the one. I did an inspection on that guy's 85 Porsche a couple months ago.
1: Yeah.
0: And he had a little, just a little gumball machine in his man cave. And I went over and looked at it. It was filled with Hot Wheels. And I said, hey, he goes, I had these out. I never really, they were always rolling around. He goes, I figured this was a better place. I said, that's a great, great idea.
2: Yeah, that is great. But you know what's funny, Carl? You said something that was very interesting. You tripped something in my head because anytime I see a Hot Wheels car display, no matter where I am, and recently it's been in places as plebeian as like a grocery store, like a supermarket, like a ShopRite or whatever it is. And, and I don't know why. I don't know. I'm a grown man. I don't know why. I walk right up to it.
0: Yeah.
2: It's gravitate right to it. And you know, the wife has got the shopping cart and she's halfway down the aisle and I'm staring at these cars and she's talking to me and like, I thought you were behind me. You know, she's doing
1: It's
2: veer off.
1: It's kryptonite. It's like, it is like kryptonite. I mean, normally, again, I did the same thing last night, of course, thinking it was a video game, but regardless, it was Hot Wheels. And I'm just like, and I'll do that. There's, you know, the big grocery chain here is Meijer. So that's our equivalent, you know, of whatever big grocery chain you have out there is Meijer, you know, and they will advertise, and this might just be a Detroit area thing, but you know, they'll advertise when they have Matchbox and Hot Wheels cars on sale, you know, and when you're there doing your grocery shopping, if you have to get anything else, you know, you pass by that aisle and it's not all kids in that aisle. It's like dad and kid and dad is like equally into it as well. And even I've taken a gander down there, like, you know, for those who are going to watch this on YouTube, like up here at the corner of my shelves, these are Matchbox cars that I still have in the box. And I've got Hot Wheels ones too, but you're right. It's like kryptonite, even to grown men.
0: Brian just sent me a picture of what looks like kind of the same thing. Brian, if you're around, give us a call, 516-572-7440. And Glenn, Glenn just sent me a Hot Wheels vending machine, too. Good, so I guess I don't have to.
1: So they're out there.
0: I guess I don't have to. Thanks, guys. I guess I don't have to. Or Glenn, you can call 516-572-7440.
2: And if you want to text us here, it's 203-670-4127. The text is still operating, still running as well as a call.
1: First Hot Wheels vending machine I've ever seen. And maybe they've been out there a long time, but this was the first one I had ever seen before.
0: Very cool. You know, you can just go on Macklemore Brian's tool truck and I've heard that in certain drawers there are certain choice selections of Hot Wheels and Matchbox cars that you could maybe purchase.
2: And that's a funny thing. I didn't purchase any. I just wandered up to it.
1: Right.
2: And I can only imagine just that the slow turn of the head and that slow even walk up to it to go.
0: Just look and say,
2: right, exactly. Okay. Just the eyes boggle. You're looking at everything. You know, taking it all in.
1: My mom is a faithful Motormouth radio listener.
0: Oh, I'm so sorry.
1: In Sioux Falls, South Dakota. So we do have one listener out in South Dakota for sure. So my mom is listening in Sioux Falls, South Dakota, but every year she gets me as a stocking stuffer some kind of Hot Wheels or Matchbox car, like clockwork, every year. And it's among the best gifts I ever get.
0: All right.
2: My mom used to do that too. I still have them hanging here in the basement. Mm-hmm.
0: We have a gift too. We have a caller. So we'll go to the phones and say, hi, caller. You're on with the Motormouths and Carl.
3: Hey, where's that machine at?
0: And Brian's on hold. We got Brian on line two, so we've got him stacked and racked here. So
1: the machine that I saw was in 12 Oaks Mall in Novi, Michigan, which is a suburb of Detroit. It was over by the food court section. First time I'd ever seen a Hot Wheels vending machine in my entire life.
2: Yeah, I believe
0: very cool.
3: There's none around here, I don't think. Well, I don't go out and shop much.
0: Where did you see yours? Where did you see that the picture you sent, Glenn? Where'd that come from?
3: I just did a Google search found it.
0: Okay, so, gotcha.
3: Yeah.
0: I could have done. I was going to do that, but
3: okay. But either way, I thought it's a cool idea. It's like the real deal. What's that Carvana thing? Imagine just hit the button, you get a real car.
0: Yes.
2: Yeah.
1: Just smaller.
2: Only the Carvana. Yeah, the Carvana thing. You can't shake it and try and get a couple of extras out of it with the Carvana.
3: That's what I was thinking, Chris. Like, what happens if the thing gets stuck? Right.
2: Yeah,
3: knock the machine over, get your car out.
2: You know how crazy people get when their potato chips get stuck

0: You're right.
1: You can
0: rock that thing.
1: Yeah. Can you imagine getting a $16?
0: I need that.
1: Right. A $16 Hot Wheels is, you're not going to leave it hanging there.
2: Or your Ford Explorer stuck.
0: Gone up higher.
1: Yeah, right.
3: Yeah. I had a note here to tell me how to bring two callers up together, but I can't find it. So I don't know. I've only done it once.
0: You'll figure it out. You got to hit the two buttons at the same time.
3: Yeah, and then you're on the same pot, so that's the problem. You're both on the same level pot, so hopefully Brian will call back after you. Yeah. Well, very good, Glenn.
0: I'll jump off, let him get on, but just wanted to say what's up.
3: Very good.
0: Get some things done and figure this out. Let me tune in. It's not too busy a Sunday, and keep moving on.
3: Excellent.
0: All right, gentlemen, have a great day.
3: Okay, Glenn, thanks.
2: You too, friend.
1: Thanks, Glenn.
2: Good to hear from you.
0: Bye.
3: Okay.
0: Bye.
3: Brian, you're free at will. Call at will, brother. Pick you up. So
1: 516-572-7440, or you can text us at 203-670-4127. Mm-hmm. That's the numbers.
2: Said get stuck in the vending machine, I'm thinking like a full-size, your $80,000 GMC crew cab truck.
3: Right.
2: Get stuck.
3: Yeah.
2: You know,
1: you got to shake it.
2: Yeah, you got to shake the whole tower. You know.
3: So then, Brendan, this guest Brendan we want to have, is like the designer for like the special vehicle group or whatever. He does like the real custom stuff. And he's all over the world. He travels all over the place. So it's really hard to... to nail him down. He's got a really busy schedule. So I know we get him on, it's going to be phenomenal.
2: Right. Mm-hmm. Right. I am sure that there have got to be countless generations of car enthusiasts that was one of their earliest memories. It was one of my earliest memories.
3: Sure.
2: There's got to be countless stories like that out there.
3: All right. Well, here's another one. Let's go to the phones and say hi. You're on the Motor Mouths.
4: Hey, guys, what's going on? You're talking my stuff.
3: I know. We're channeling Brian. What's happening?
1: Hey, Brian.
2: Hey, Brian.
4: What's going on? Hey, guys. Yeah, those vending machines started up in airports, believe it or not.
2: Ah. Okay.
1: Oh, wow.
4: And like I said, it's just, trust me, there are some days I sell more Hot Wheels than I do tools.
2: Really?
3: That's incredible, right? Yeah.
2: Really?
4: Yep.
3: Well, the question I have is your profit margin better on the tools or the Hot Wheels?
4: Well,
3: depends, I think.
4: It's all about the same. Okay. I mean, it's not bad. You just got to sell a whole bunch, a lot more Hot Wheels than tools.
3: Right.
4: You know, exactly. It's kind of hard to say, hey, I had X amount a day, but, you know, it's the month dollar value is a little different. But
2: sure,
3: right.
4: Yeah, those anything Japanese right now, the kids go crazy for.
3: Wow.
4: And all that historical Japanese and Skyliners and everything. That's why I can't wait to get Brandon on so I can talk, because he designed one of my most favorite, which is the Gasser 55.
3: Yeah.
4: And they always, that's in a very popular... the Gasser 55 is a very popular casting and usually sells out instantly and it's hard to find.
3: Mm-hmm.
4: But these Skyliners are kind of nipping at the heels.
3: Wow.
4: Taking us old guys out of the picture.
3: Yeah, well,
2: right.
3: Yeah. Everything
2: but happens. I wonder if that movement towards the Japanese cars is because of things like Fast and Furious, probably. Which would be my generation.
3: Yeah, but...
4: That is the Fast and Furious generation. They're celebrating, 20 years?
3: Yeah. 25
4: years is celebrating. Been, They've come out with a whole new cast, a whole new line of cars.
2: Right.
4: And they sell.
2: Yep, because Paul Walker's Toyota Supra in the first one was, and that was before you could even get a Supra here. That was, and forget about like the modern day Supra, like the orange one in the movie with like the superhero with the fist on the side of the car. Like that was all those JDM cars. That's all my generation. And that stuff is coming up in the Haggerty bull market list too. When you look at that. So not surprising that people want them as Hot Wheels.
4: Yeah. Mm-hmm. And it's funny because I had a few buddies of mine were importing that stuff. You know, they go over to Japan, do the government workout sheets, and they were selling those cars, you know, for $4,000 or $5,000. And then comes the movie, and now you can't touch them for, 50,000.
2: right,
4: and waiting right. for them. I mean, you know, it's not like I say the same thing. A 911 air-cooled motor, you know, 911 air-cooled, nobody wanted yeah. those things for right. such a long right. time.
1: Sure.
4: Yeah. You know, I had a handful of them, and I traded them around and got rid of it because I can always pick this up. And then, mm-hmm. of course, one night, go to bed, you wake up, and everything's $100,000.
2: Yeah. Yeah.
1: Yep.
2: Yeah.
3: Yeah.
2: Yeah.
4: And well, you can say that with anything. Tri-Fis.
2: Oh, yeah.
4: And sure. I don't want to upset Chris, but his 4100 might be worth money one day. You better yeah. save it, buddy.
3: I think that's only a testament to why Brian just yeah. why Brian doesn't sleep. He just stays yeah. up all the time. He's, he never right. goes to bed.
2: But how many times have we talked about on this show that the collector car culture evolves? Ray, I remember you saying one time.
1: Sure does.
2: You were like, I didn't want a Duesenberg back in the day because that was an old guy's car.
3: Right.
2: And then you go through the Detroit Muscle era, and then that kind of cycles through. And then now you've got Dodge Vipers yeah. and JDM cars that are now kind of Mitsubishi Eclipses, right? That yeah. are now at the top of the list because that's my generation now mm-hmm. coming of age and saying, well, the cars we'd like to collect are the cars of our youth.
3: Sure.
1: Mm-hmm.
3: Look at the that's square body true. Trucks. I mean, you know, you can't go yeah. near them. Yeah.
2: Yeah.
4: You know,
2: yeah.
4: it's amazing. You look at, like, the Lexus, what was it, the 430, the sedan thing?
2: Yes.
4: Mm-hmm. You know,
2: gorgeous car.
4: I see the, oh, yeah, and I see these things everywhere now, lowered, yep. you know, ripped up a little bit. You know, they yep. got a motor in them.
3: Right.
4: And mm-hmm. 10 years ago, you would have said, you know, that's my grandmother's car.
2: Yeah, yeah exactly.
3: Right.
1: Yeah, four doors are in now. It's amazing. You know, it's
4: yeah.
1: When we were kids, a four door car was yeah. used parts parked alongside the curb.
3: That was the party right. car.
1: That was, yeah. yeah. No yeah. one no one cruised in a yeah. four door unless no. it was your parents' car. Yeah. I mean,
4: so, but it's yeah. crazy, and you know, that's even like my old another one of Chris's favorites on his wish list. My 4000 Quattro.
3: Yeah,
4: and
3: yeah,
4: I have
3: yeah.
4: a sedan version. Yeah. I have the sedan version, which is the four door. And back then, everybody wanted the two door coupe, and I, you right. know, I just couldn't yep. find one. And now I got guys, hey, you want to get rid of that car? And I'm like, what car? The one in your backyard there, you know? And I'm like, ah, it's okay, bud.
3: Yeah.
1: No, you should say yes.
3: Keep
1: yes.
3: Keep walking.
1: No,
4: I'm waiting for Chris to yeah. come down. You know, I got this rule. I don't know. I got this affectionate thing towards Chris because he's hitting all the right notes with the things he hates.
3: Right.
4: I
3: mean, keep waiting, Brian.
4: Not winning any friends here.
3: No, I know.
4: No, it was good talking to you guys. I know that you got Carl on.
2: Yeah.
4: He's this year, but I'll have to catch up and hopefully we'll get the other guy on and we can talk Hot Wheels.
3: You got it.
4: Get our cars out and play on the track. So
2: love it.
3: All right, Brian.
2: Always good to hear from you, man. Take care,
4: yep,
2: buddy.
4: Yep, take care, and I'll see you guys.
3: Okay,
4: bye-bye.
3: Brian, thanks.
4: Yep.
3: Bye-bye.
1: Take care, Brian.
3: All right, Brian took us right to the bottom of the hour, so let me say that
1: yes.
3: our weather, as I look outside the WHPC weather window right there, your WHPC weather forecast is powered by Pantano's Gourmet with locations in Uniondale. Beautiful day. High of 83 today, partly cloudy. Wasn't when I came in. It's nice and sunny. Tonight, clear skies, low in the 60s. They're saying during a week it's going to get hot again. It's going to be up in the 90s. It's going to be hot. And I'm not going to be here. I'm going to be in the south.
1: Yeah, so, where it's going to be warmer.
3: That's
1: yeah.
3: all right. Everything is air conditioned down there. And I got, you know what? I got the same car I rented last time, a GMC Terrain. I took another of the same. I like that dopey thing. Yeah. So
2: well, they're know. Nice.
3: So also on this station, if you download and update your WHPC app, you can do all sorts of crazy things. But you can also enter to win a $200 gift card to my favorite, Uncle Bacala's Italian Seafood and More, located at 2370 Jericho Turnpike in Garden City Park. 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Do we have an honor group of the hour, Chris?
1: Of course we do on this fine upstanding Sunday where Motormouth Radio is icy cool in the sun. That's the type of radio we are. But just want to let you know beforehand, we're still putting old Motormouth Radio shows up on my own personal, what would you say, project, called Car Course Media. I wanted to talk to you about this, Carl. But right now the three shows we have up are, let's see, from today, July 12th, Motormouth Radio, March 2nd, 2002. That's with all Tony Trinsilla. Yep. We also have Motormouth Radio from December 12th, 2010. And Motormouth Radio, July 5th, 2020. And that was with Mark Methot from Cartoons Magazine. Remember that show, Ray?
3: Sure.
1: Talking about cartoons as well as Hot Wheels. But those are the shows that are up there on Car Course Media, so check it out. But anyway, the Motormouth Radio Wanted Group of the Hour. This week, we proudly salute the do-it-yourself mechanics who accidentally fixed the problem without ever realizing they did. Maybe they tightened the loose connection while replacing something else, bumped the vacuum hose back into place, or simply unplugged and reconnected a component, and suddenly the noise, warning light, or mysterious problem was gone. You may never know exactly what solved it, but you're happily driving down the road wondering, well, I guess it fixed itself. So here's the accidental automotive hero who reminds us that sometimes the best repair is the one you never knew you made. So if you unintentionally made a successful automotive repair that you didn't know you made, you are part of the Motormouth Radio Wanted Group this week. There you go.
3: 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All right, we'll take a shorter break, so I want to give Carl a little more time. So keep it where you got it. We'll be back with more Motormouth Radio with Ray, Chris, and Carl on 90.3 WHPC.
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3: Yeah, we're rocking the big style on the big groove, big sounds of L.A. with big, the real Don Steele and Ray and Chris and Carl. 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Mm. Yes.
1: So, Carl, what have you been up to? What have you been doing? What's happening in the land in Detroit?
7: So, in the land of Detroit, so for me, leading the automotive segment at How to Geek, which is a technology website with an automotive component to it. So, leading the editorial strategy there, doing a lot of writing just myself these days, just in addition to editing articles. But kind of the big overarching topics, I would say, just across Detroit is some of the stuff we've talked about before. So this era of software-defined cars where, you know, the infotainment options in the vehicle are going to define the experience. But
2: many of those features are going to be behind a paywall, a subscription service. They're going to be offered for free for a time when you buy the car, but then they're going to come bundled in a subscription package, and that some of the features that you may have had for free before when you bought the car are now going to be behind a paywall. And so the controversy around that, automakers like it because they make an additional revenue stream. Consumers feel as if they're being price gouged. So that's a big one. And then right to repair is another one. Yeah. There have been some recent movements around that, or around the Repair Act, where that has kind of come to the forefront again. So those, I would say, are kind of two of the biggest things right now that that I'm seeing in any way.
1: Carl, go ahead, Ray.
3: I just want to say something, because many years ago when Joe and I were doing the show, Carl had called him. We had this big thread going on about autonomous cars, and Carl was asking us very specifically what we thought. We told him, shove it. Yeah. So I don't know if you saw the story. It happened about a week or two ago in California. There were all these Waymo cars on the highway, and there was, I think it had something to do with storms and flooding. Traffic stopped. And this fleet of Waymo cars died on the road because the batteries just ran out of juice. And they were bringing in tow trucks. And I thought, oh, Carl's got to know about this.
2: Yep. And they were driving into flooded areas.
3: It was flooded,
2: And they were ignoring, and other stories, emergency response vehicles and things like that. You know, just things that a human would know. Hey, you don't drive into that flooded area, or you know, there's an emergency vehicle, I need to pull off to the side of the road. And so this was, you know, Ray, when we started, it's been over 10 years now that I've been on this show.
3: Yes.
2: And at that time, and some of you may remember this, at that time, there were some big promises, even from the major OEMs, of we're going to have self-driving vehicles by 2020 or 2021, like whatever the year was. 2020 was the magic year.
3: Yeah.
2: And then I think we got into this and we said, well, it's actually very difficult to make a car drive by itself, because we are underestimating how much we improvise each and every day when we drive. Driving is a very dynamic activity. Mm-hmm. We improvise all the time behind the wheel. We may not think that we do, but we do.
3: Yeah.
2: And, you know, and that can be, yes, in things where somebody pulls out in front of you, but that's just in little things like, oh, it was raining and this road is flooded, I need to go in a different way. Or, you know, the sun is just really shining, let me move my visor, or let me put my sunglasses on, you know, or suddenly this light is changing, or there's road construction. Like, we improvise in our vehicles all the time in the interest of being safe, right? And machines just don't do as good a job as that as humans. And I think that's the difficulty. And so I think that's why the autonomous driving conversation has kind of faded off. Mm-hmm. Now, the technology that we've used to develop autonomous vehicles can be used for more advanced safety systems, more responsive automatic emergency braking, better park assist features. But big, full-time, full-scale autonomy, I don't know.
3: Yeah,
2: We're a long ways from that outside of robo-taxis.
3: I actually thought it was going to get, and I know it has gotten better. I thought it would have ramped up even faster and gotten better. And then something like that happens, and you say, wow, you know, who screwed the duck on that one? That was like, those engineers are being, they're in the head office, you know, getting reamed. But okay, so that was something that was, I just want to keep that in the conversation. Right to repair, of course, is something that affects all of us who work on cars.
2: Absolutely.
3: I was just going back and forth this with Joe D. We were talking about all data. He was sending me some subscription information. And yeah, I have a, you know, kind of an adjunct to that, not really the same thing, but I've had issues in the last few months buying parts for cars and finding the and in a parts store where the guys are good, pulling up a listing that's incorrect.
2: Right.
3: And it's because the database has gotten corrupted somewhere down the line. So a good parts guy knows that there's a problem, but a new parts guy giving you parts for an older car, he doesn't have that connection. And they just say, well, the book says this is what you need, sir. So this, no, this isn't what I need.
2: Right.
3: So I'm seeing those things happen, which is concerning, because now people who are relying on a parts guy to give them what they need is at a detriment. And Chris, I know your the story that's one of your favorites this week, of course, O'Reilly is in a bid to purchase NAPA. So your two favorite stores can be now joined. What was it, like $9 million or something was the prospective purchase price?
2: Yeah. I mean, it's, and I think, and you guys will know this better than me, but Napa has, like, they cater a lot to commercial mechanics as well. And they're different because a lot of those stores, Napa stores, as I understand, and if I'm not right, correct me on this, but a lot of their stores are independently owned and operated franchises. And O'Reilly's has more of the corporate structure. And so I think one of the concerns is that if you like really look at this, and this is the case here, like where I live. So I live in the Novi Walled Lake area. Like just across the country, I had read part of this is that Napa and O'Reilly stores, they're within a fairly close proximity to each other. Like that's the norm across the country. That's the case here. Mm-hmm. In just my area where I live, there's a Napa and O'Reilly within a short driving distance. And I think people are, you know, again, worried about monopolies and, you know, Napa caters to these certain group of mechanics that, you know, that maybe that gets lost in translation. That's the stuff I've seen anyway.
3: Just got an update. Brian said it was $10 billion.
2: $10 billion.
3: And Napa says they want $18 billion. So, like, okay, so they're going to play that game. I mean, that's the negotiation game, obviously. You know how that
2: sure,
3: goes.
2: Right.
3: We were talking about this Thursday night and playing in traffic, and we were talking about how now what happens to those, because Brian has that, you know, he's an independent tool guy under a tool company, but he's an independent dealer. Right. And like I said, O'Reilly's, a lot of those are corporate stores, but Napa's are independent. So how are they going to work that together and with, you know, with all the money margins and all that go with it. It's going to be an interesting thing. I don't know if we're going to hear the back end of that deal.
1: One of the stores is going to get cashed out. It's either going to be O'Reilly's or it's going to be Napa. One of them is going to, I don't buy that corporate independent. The independent is probably going to get flushed and the corporate will stay and Napa will disappear.
3: Yeah.
1: That's probably what's going
3: to
1: happen.
3: Yeah, that's one way to...
1: Mm-hmm. Yeah, and it's happened up here where Napas have popped up in the last 5 years, and right behind them are O'Reilly's, which have popped up.
3: So. Yeah,
2: It's been probably about 9 years now, but I wrote a big article about this, and again, this is 9 years ago, so how much of this is still true is, but you know, this idea of brick and mortar part stores, whether they were truly independent mom and pop shops or they were the Napas, O'Reilly's, AutoZones of the world, but brick and mortar stores against the online, you know, essentially the Amazons of the world, you know, and how at the time, many of the big names, your O'Reilly's, AutoZones of the world, were moving as fast as they could to online parts platforms and that, you know, these online retailers really were threatening the business model of the brick and mortar stores.
1: Yes.
2: But the counter to that and some of the experts that I interviewed for that series of articles is that with online comes the prevalence or comes the risk, if you will, for counterfeit parts. And some of the other just consumers, just regular car people I interviewed for that article, they were like, yes, I understand the convenience of buying online and get shipped to me. And yes, if it's an AC Delco or Motorcraft, like I can trust that. But you know, I go to the store and I like to hold the part and I like to physically inspect the part, then put it back in the box and buy it. And that was their hesitation to buying online. Keep in mind, this was 9 years ago, but I do remember that specifically about how these brick and mortar shops were really having to contend with online only resellers.
3: Yeah.
1: And you also with walking into the store, you get the knowledge, or you should get the knowledge base that goes along with the store. So you buy the part and you get the advice with the part if you're putting it in or anywhere along those lines, however you're going to deal with it. But you don't get that online.
2: Long time ago when, you know, replacing, I like my 2001 Ford Ranger, if anybody remembers those trucks, a 4-liter V6, there were two V6 options. I had the 4.0 versus the 3.0, but you know, the power steering pump went bad, you know, and that was stuff, you know, my stepdad and I in a weekend, you know, when I came back from school, you know, Saturday afternoon in the driveway, we could do that. But, you know, we went to the rural Iowa farming community where I grew up. We drove out on a Saturday afternoon and, you know, got the pump and did it ourselves, right? Mm-hmm. And again, that gets back to right. But the guy that was there, you know, small town, so you know everybody knows everybody. But he's like, oh yeah, he's like, that's this and this part number, and you want this one. He goes, if you have, he goes, what year's your Ranger? 2001. Yeah, if you had a 99, you want to stay away from this. He goes, but you need this specific one right. for the 2000 model year. Like it was stuff. It was like little things like that.
3: Specific.
2: And then we did the work in the driveway, which is both of these things we're talking about: knowledgeable parts people and right to repair.
3: You know, let me throw something else out. I have a rental car now. I'm out in the parking lot. It's a 2024 GMC Terrain.
2: Sure, right.
3: And yep. as I was driving it yesterday, I noticed, hey, check engine light is on. I'm like, what the heck is going on? So I took my Blue Driver dongle that yep. I use, and I yep. plugged it in this morning on the way here, and I opened the app on my phone, to see, and it won't, it can't connect. It doesn't find it. No vehicle found. I'm like, what? Really? And I'm telling what? It to connect, and it's not finding it. So... And I know the Blue Driver works because I used it on other cars recently.
2: Yeah.
3: So what did they do to prevent you from even this reading? So talk about yep. right to repair. I can't even see what the heck is going on.
2: Nope.
3: So mm-hmm. I don't know. This just happened right before the show. So this is fresh and new to me. I don't know what's going on. I know Paul had said, Pirate Paul said his daughter had a car that was had been a rental release car. And they put something in line. That they could, with the AL deal, that they could monitor data.
2: And absolutely.
3: And he had taken that out. So this car may have something like that in there that actually shuts down that port.
1: And these are things that really, you know, burn my buttons because it prevents me from buying a late model vehicle. These two things we're talking about, a right to repair and the technological, what would you say, the subscription type of service that you get. Because car companies want the same technology that cell phones, like you buy a cell phone, but you own the cell phone, but you still have to subscribe. Right. You still have to pay that monthly nut. Car companies want a piece of that action, and that bothers me.
3: You know, to that note, let's go, because we always talk about past and present and future. So we've been talking about for years trying to restore cars that were in the 90s, which is now happening. That's happening now. We've been doing the show. So let's say you bought a BMW or some kind of car that had a subscription-based service for things, and the original owner put in the heated seats and maybe went for a stereo, but didn't take 80% of the other options. And now 20 years later, someone buys that car and they want to get on the road, restore it, whatever, and they'd like those other things available. There's no chance in hell they're going to be able to get those things turned on.
2: That's the big question mark.
3: Right?
2: That's the big question mark. And
3: I don't see how, because even with subscription services for cable and things,
2: right.
3: we just cut back our cable at home because my wife wanted to get the bill down. And then I saw that, you know what, we lost too many channels. We called the next day and said, you know what, put it back to the way it was. We'll pay.
2: Yeah.
3: And he said, oh, we can't do that. Why? We don't offer that service anymore, that platform you had. I said, we had it yesterday.
2: Right.
3: She says, no, we don't have it anymore. We can't give it to you. I'm like, I want to pay you for it. I want it back. No, couldn't do it. So, Kim is saying that's right. Kim knows.
6: Same thing happens with the phone companies, with Verizon. All of a sudden, they don't have that plan anymore.
3: Exactly.
2: Yeah.
3: They're really.
1: And you know, it's so funny because you could see like an old BMW or an old Mercedes with that cell phone in the armrest.
2: Right.
1: You know, it's worthless. It doesn't do it. So
2: doesn't do anything.
1: That's old technology doing nothing.
2: And the thing is like a good comparison of this is so I believe the TV company is pronounced Vizio, V-I-Z-I-O.
3: Yes, Vizio. Mm-hmm.
2: Yeah, so Vizio actually, when Walmart acquired Vizio not that long ago. And in the financial disclosures, the majority of Vizio's profit came from selling viewer data to advertisers than it did from selling actual physical television. So if this is a case like on this show, yes, it's great, Chris, that I sell you a TV. That's amazing. But Ray's data on what Ray is watching is more valuable because I can say to an advertiser, oh, yeah, Ray's watching this car show and he's watching these types of shows, you know, and that's the data, right? And so a very similar thing where it's like the TV's the hardware and yeah, you make what you make, but you want the data. Very similar with a car. Car's the hardware, but you want the data.
3: Yeah.
2: Right. And so this is where it gets into who owns this data, mm-hmm. and where does this data come from? Right. So the Federal Trade Commission, you know, recently has filed a complaint against GM and OnStar, because GM and OnStar, they've got in hot trouble. They got it in hot water with this. But basically, now GM has a GM now faces a 5-year ban on sharing geolocation and driving behavior data with any consumer reporting agencies. And then they have a 20-year consent order now, which would require explicit permission from collecting or sharing data-driven, basically okay. any data from a connected vehicle. But where this stems from is that GM got in hot water by using a feature, basically an OnStar smart driver feature. They track driver behavior with that, instances of hard braking, late right. night driving, speeding, they like things like that. And they were doing that as often as every 3 seconds. That data was then sold to consumer reporting agencies who passed it on to insurance companies, and suddenly drivers saw their premiums go up. So basically, the FTC put them in hot water, but California went after them for, and I'm skipping over a lot of details here, but long story made short, California basically hit GM with a separate about $12.7 million lawsuit, just shy of a $13 million lawsuit. California has in their law, it's a consumer privacy law that basically says that GM violated the California Consumer Privacy Act. So it's about a $13 million fine that GM pays to the state of California. However, GM earned roughly $20 million from the data that it mm-hmm. sold. So mm-hmm. even with the fine from the state of California, they still actually made money. So here's the issue with the software-defined slash connected car is that is it the vehicle that's of the value? Sure, automakers will sell it and make money, but they're only making money on that one time. And the average vehicle on the road now is over 13 years old, which means people are keeping their vehicles for longer. So automakers need a revenue stream in between that time. Right. Sure. This is the software-defined vehicle, but this is highly controversial. Where's my data going? Is it being sold? I paid for these features. Why should they be behind a paywall? And this is the ever-ongoing debate.
1: Right, and it is something, a point of contention, because, yeah, it's a huge. It's a nerve. Yeah, it touches a nerve. You don't want to pay for the car and then pay to subscribe to the car for those features, like we want you to do.
2: And right to repair is in this same line of thinking, because consumers look at a car and say, that's my car, or any consumer, because right to repair actually covers farm equipment. You know, it covers tractors. Yes, it covers consumer devices like phones, right? Refrigerators, coffee pots, right? Consumers look at it and go, if I bought it, I own it. It's mine. It's my thing. And automakers go, no, it's our intellectual property.
3: All right, fellas, I'll tell you what.
2: That's the key difference.
3: Our intellectual property is ending in about 15 seconds. We got to get out of here. What I started doing to help our algorithm is, after I put the show up this afternoon on Motormouth Video and Motormouth Radio on YouTube, I start on the computer, I just let them run, and it actually brings it up in my feed. Carl, thank you very much for coming on. We appreciate it. We will speak again soon.
2: Always, yes. Always a pleasure, guys. Thank you so much.
1: Carl, we'll keep in touch, Carl. Yes.
3: Please. Carl, what am I telling people waiting for me outside in the parking lot?
2: Don't follow us home.
3: That's a good one. And don't follow me down to North Carolina, because I'm going to be driving like a madman, screwing up the data on this damn terrain that has a check engine light. All right, we'll be back in 2 weeks. Next week, tune in for Alana and Tom. And we'll see you all then on Motormouth Radio on 90.3 WHPC.
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3: All right, guys. So long. Thanks, Carl.

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3: 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My name is Mike McNeff. I'm one of the owners of the Irish Poet. And if you haven't stopped by yet, what are you waiting for? There's something here for everyone. Whatever you're in the mood for, we got it. Got kids? No problem. 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

20 minutes of Bruce Springsteen and the E Street Band. That is how you kick off a summer edition of Thunder Road on 90.3 WHPC, the voice of Nassau Community College. We heard Ghosts, No Surrender, Night, and Lonesome Day all kicking off this July 12th on 90.3 WHPC. This is Thunder Road. I'm Kim Tracy, playing anything written, produced, or performed by Bruce Springsteen or a member of the E Street Band. It truly is a labor of love and lust, and I thank you so much for joining me. I am taking your suggestions. I want to play what you want to hear. Give me a call. Send me a text. 516-572-7440 is the number to call or to text. And I have some new stuff coming up this hour. You just heard some of it right there. I did buy two shows on Nugs.net. For those who don't know, you can purchase every single Springsteen show from the time beginning in 2014. All the live shows that he performed are all available to purchase. Then they also put out archive shows once a month from shows from way back, from all different times, all different places. But anything after 2014, any live show you can purchase. So I was torn because I did see him a lot on the Only the Strong Survive. And I'm still trying to figure out how I did that, because I know that I got one pair of tickets for free, and I'm very grateful for that. I'm not going to go into the story, but thank you very much. I saw him three other times, and I was trying really hard to decide. I didn't want to buy all four shows. They were very similar, not exact, but they were very similar. But so I ended up deciding based on what kinds of like live performances I have and what I needed kind of for my collection. I decided to buy August 30th, 2023, East Rutherford, New Jersey, Springsteen and the E Street Band on the Only the Strong Survive tour. And I saw Bruce at Barclays on Land of Hope and Dreams. This was easier because I only saw him once on Land of Hope and Dreams, so I was certainly going to buy the show that I attended. It's all pretty much very similar, though, as we know. Land of Hope and Dreams, those shows were almost identical, except in the very, very beginning, he played a couple other songs. So we're not going to get to Land of Hope and Dreams, Barclays Center, Brooklyn, May 14th, 2026 today, partially because I have not listened to it yet, and I do need to listen to it. This one, I'm pretty sure he has some bad language. The show from Only the Strong Survive is probably clean, but I'm not going to take any chances. I only got up to about three quarters of the way through listening to it. So that's as far as we're going to go today, if I even get that far. We'll see where we go. But I want to continue now because it's such great stuff. And we're going to go all the way up to a point where Bruce introduces a little summer beach music. Here's Bruce Springsteen and the E Street Band live at MetLife Stadium, East Rutherford, New Jersey, August 30th, 2023 on 90.3 WHPC. It's Proven All Night.

Bruce Springsteen and the Mighty E Street Band from MetLife Stadium on the Only the Strong Survive Tour, August 30th, 2023. Sherry Darling, that was the first live performance since 2017. I'm sending that one out to Rich and Valley Stream. We heard Out in the Street before that, The Promised Land, and Letter to You, all from this great show on the 2023 Only the Strong Survive Tour. Thanks so much for tuning in to 90.3 WHPC, the voice of Nassau Community College. You can send me a text. You can give me a call, 516-572-7440. I do want to play what you want to hear, but you got to let me know. 516-572-7440 in your WHPC weather forecast. 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Clear skies tonight and a low of 66 degrees. Tomorrow we can expect cloudy skies again and a high of 82 degrees. Tomorrow night, clear skies with a few passing clouds and a low of 69 degrees. It is currently, it looks like it's sunny out there and 84 degrees on the campus of Nassau Community College outside our studios on 90.3 WHPC. So we're going to listen to a little bit more of this show from MetLife Stadium, August 30th, 2023, because you know what? Why not? This one I'm going to send out to Dana, listening in Long Beach. It's Kitty's Back on 90.3 WHPC, and it's 12 minutes.

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1: 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Only the Strong Survive Tour, August 30th, 2023. And I thank you so much for tuning into Thunder Road. I'm Kim Tracy, playing anything written, produced, or performed by Bruce Springsteen or a member of the E Street Band. It truly is a labor of love and lust. And thanks so much for joining me. Excuse me. And Bruce Springsteen was on PBS. And currently on PBS, it premiered on July 5th, a half-hour conversation with NewsHour co-anchor Jeff Bennett. And it's featured Bruce talking about life and his career, his legacy, and the role music plays in telling America's story. Also included in this half-hour special was Ken Casey from Dropkick Murphys, John Landau, of course, Bruce Springsteen's manager, and Bob Santelli, who is the executive director of the Springsteen Center for American Music. Check it out online. It is streaming now. I'm not sure if it's going to ever end streaming, but as of now, it is streaming. Just check out PBS Finding America in Song. And one thing, and Bruce has said this before, but he said it again, and I'm happy to hear it. There will never be an E Street farewell tour. He promises us that. So I'm happy to hear that, because I just want them to just keep on going until they can't go no more. This is 90.3 WHPC. We are the voice of Nassau Community College. And though we're in Garden City, New York, you can listen to us all over the world on our website at nccradio.org with iHeart, TuneIn, Odyssey, or grab the free new and improved WHPC app. It is my favorite way to listen to this great radio station. I want to thank Rob Leonard for filling in last week. I was away visiting my mom. And I got to do that sometimes, of course, and he did a great job. So thanks again, Rob, for filling in on Thunder Road. And if you have a suggestion, I am still taking them. 516-572-7440 is the number to text or to call. Like Rich in Valley Stream wanted to hear Mountain of Love. Wow, this song has a lot of versions of Mountain, a lot of versions. The original version was released by Harold Dorman, who is the songwriter. Charlie Pride had a hit with it. Johnny Rivers recorded it. The Beach Boys as well. Jerry Lawson. And, of course, Bruce performed it live approximately 9 times throughout his career. Here's a version from the Tower Theater, Upper Darby, Philadelphia, Pennsylvania, December 31st, 1975. Bruce Springsteen and the E Street Band are on the Thunder Road.
2: Hey, you guys don't know what we're doing, do you?

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4 for Little Stevie and the Disciples of Soul among the believers right here on 90.3 WHPC, the voice of Nassau Community College. And before that, Little Stevie and the Disciples of Soul from Mecca to Mecca, Got to Get You Into My Life, covering the Beatles. 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Partly cloudy today, high 84 degrees. Clear skies tonight and a low of 66 degrees. It'll be cloudy tomorrow, but a high of 82 degrees and clear skies with a few passing clouds tomorrow night, low 69 degrees. It is currently sunny and 84 degrees outside our studios at Nassau Community College on 90.3 WHPC. 516-572-7440 is the number to call or to text for a musical suggestion or just to say hi or to tell me off or, you know, whatever you want to do. I don't care. 516-572-7440. Now, this is interesting. I was there was this Mammoth 250 concert at Park Stage, East Freehold Park Showgrounds. Excuse me. It was supposed to be on July 3rd. They've, as far as I can tell, quietly moved it

0: to July 17th. I had to work at the radio station on July 3rd, so I knew I couldn't go, and I wanted to go to this show because I thought maybe Bruce would show up. And now I find out that the show didn't even happen on that day. So that's kind of interesting. So that means July 17th, I may still be able to go to this show featuring Little Steven and the Disciples of Soul, Jake Clemens Band, Joe Grushecki and the House Rockers, Gary U.S. Bonds, and The Weaklings. The Weaklings also toured with Max when he was doing his jukebox show. This show is screaming Bruce showing up. So if you want to hopefully go to a show that might surprise, there might be a Springsteen surprise, this is the one to go to, Mammoth 250, the concert at Park Stage. And I actually was at Park Stage. I saw the band Sublime at Park Stage, really nice outdoor venue in Freehold, New Jersey, Bruce's hometown. So tickets, I believe, are on sale now. The show has been rescheduled to Friday, July 17th. Little Steven, the Disciples of Soul, Jake Clemens Band, Joe Grushecki, Gary U.S. Bonds, and The Weaklings as well. So there you go. Check it out and get some new music released from Little Stevie and the Disciples of Soul just the other day. It's called Can You Feel It? It's a cover of The Jacksons. It's on 90.3 WHPC in Thunder Road.
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Bruce Springsteen and Fade Away, and before that, Bruce Springsteen and the E Street Band live in 1984 with Drift Away right here on 90.3 WHPC, the voice of Nassau Community College for Fran in Babylon. Do I Love You? Indeed I Do on HPC.

was on the wall to get to Candy's room. Had a walk, darkness at Candy's hall. Strangers from the city call my baby's number. They may bring her toys. When I come knocking, she smiles pretty. She knows I wanna be Candy's boy.

Sneaking in a quick Candy's Room right there on 90.3 WHPC, the voice of Nassau Community College. And before that, for Joanne and Lynbrook, released on The Promise, Ain't Good Enough for You, Bruce Springsteen on Thunder Road. Kim Tracy playing anything written, produced, or performed by Bruce or a member of the E Street Band. Thank you so much for all of your suggestions today and calls and texts. I really do appreciate it. It makes the show go real, real fast. And looking forward to another show next week. Stay tuned, because coming up next is Chris Muldoon with Piano Man. You don't want to miss it. Followed by Rock Overdose with Mike on the Mic. Then we got Gabe with Rock Overdose, Soft Serve with Nixie, Sonic Cinema on the way, and Old Country Road with Michael Anthony. Don't miss classic country music showcased along with interviews with legendary artists every night, every Sunday night at 8 p.m. hosted by Michael Anthony, followed by Frontiers. And it's all on the way today, so keep it locked where it is, right here on 90.3 WHPC, the voice of Nassau Community College. We'll wrap it up now with the song that was released as a B-side to 57 Channels and Nothing On back in 1992. It's called Part Man, Part Monkey. On 90.3 WHPC, Bruce Springsteen is on Thunder Road.

0: This show on 90.3 WHPC is brought to you by the Gold Coast Dance Festival, presented by New York Dance Theater. 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This nonprofit event is free to attend, and serious dance students can catch some of these amazing artists at the Omen School of Ballet's Summer Intensive, running August 3rd through the 14th. More information about the Gold Coast Dance Festival and New York Dance Theater's Omen School of Ballet Summer Intensive can be found online at nydancetheater.org.
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If it's 3 o'clock on a Sunday afternoon, then you and the regular crowd have shoveled in to a little place that we like to call Piano Man right here on 90.3 WHPC, WHPCHD. We are located in scenic and historic Garden City, Long Island, New York, and where else but Long Island should, could, would, must, ought a radio program devoted to the music of Long Island's own Piano Man himself, Billy Joel, emanate from? And my name is Chris Muldoon, and since Labor Day weekend 2006, I have been bringing you this musical labor of love and the servitude of Billy Joel's music. And here we are on Sunday, July 12th, 2026, or as I like to call it, my birthday weekend. But enough about that. Start off the show with, you know, we have Billy introducing as his new song. Well, it's now been 2 years. It came out in February of 2024, but that was the mostly penned by Freddie Wexler song, Turn the Lights Back On. So I was in a restaurant last night and heard a song, a famous song. I'm like, well, you know what? That kind of sounds like Turn the Lights Back On. So I'm going to start with Turn the Lights Back On. And I did. All right. This is Chris. What should I play next? Oh, there's so many songs I want to play. I love the summertime. It's going to be hot, sunny. I think I Go to Extremes is sort of like the weather forecast, the temperature. I think midweek we're going to have some 90s. So this is Chris. This is Piano Man. Sunday afternoons from 3 p.m. to 4 p.m. 90.3 WHPC.

Yes, it is, as Billy says. On 90.3 WHPC, the name of the program to which you are tuned in is called Piano Man. My name is Chris Muldoon, and since Labor Day weekend 2006, I have been bringing you this musical labor of love and the servitude of Billy Joel's music, and here we are on Sunday, July 12th, 2026. Thank you for lending us your ears. So that was All About Soul, The Night Is Still Young, two long songs there, Sometimes a Fantasy. Tell Her About It. I was in a restaurant on Friday night, and it's a restaurant where they play videos, music videos, to accompany the music they're playing overhead very loudly. I mean, though Friday night wasn't so bad. Usually it was very loud. But Friday night they had more 80s stuff, but including Safety Dance, which I love that video, which is fraught with some issues. But it's funny because the video for Tell Her About It, which has Rodney in it and Ed Sullivan impersonator, there's a lot to unpack in that. There's some stuff that these days people would question. Let's just put it that way. But there's a lot going on there. A lot, and there's subplots and plots. And yeah, if you got a chance, watch the Tell Her About It video. And before that, I Go to Extremes. I start off the long commercial-free set. And of course, we're at the top of the hour, what Billy called his new song then, but actually it was February 2024. Turn the Lights Back On, the mostly penned by Freddie Wexler song. My name is, like I said, my name is Chris Muldoon. This is Piano Man. We're here every Sunday afternoon from 3 p.m. to 4 p.m. and doing it for what's going to be 20 years on 90.3. So that's Sunday afternoons from 3 p.m. to 4 p.m. Also, I give you sports talk Tuesday nights from 11 p.m. to midnight live. 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You can find us on the .coms and the webs and the apps, Odyssey, iHeartRadio, TuneIn, and of course, WHPC has its own app, so look for the WHPC app, or the WHPC radio, nccradio.org, the website, which features program guides, program descriptions, all that kind of good stuff, and recaps what songs have been played and the like. So that's nccradio.org. Yeah, like I said, it is my birthday weekend, so I'm a year older than I was last week, but it's always better to be older than the alternative. And in the Netherlands, you don't get birthday gifts. You give birthday gifts for your birthday. So with that in mind, I'm going to play Scandinavian Skies, which mentions the Dutch. This is Chris Muldoon, Piano Man, 90.3 WHPC.

2,000 Years. That's a song I usually play or make sure to play on the Easter edition and the New Year's edition of Piano Man. So I try to work it out during the year other times. You know, slow song, but meaningful song, impactful song. 2,000 Years. For that, Thunder Road. Bruce and Billy coming together. Thunder Road is the name of the program that you hear before us on Sunday afternoons, hosted by Kim Tracy from 1 p.m. to 3 p.m., the Bruce Show, and the Billy Show from 3 to 4, Piano Man. And so that's Bruce and Billy come together in Thunder Road, and you know, Bruce is, Billy's such a mimic that sometimes you never know which one's Bruce's voice, which one's Billy's voice. And I played that because of this week, Bonnie Tyler passed away. And if you know on Total Eclipse of the Heart, piano's played by Roy Bittan, Bruce's piano player, and drums played by Max Weinberg, the Bruce's drummer. And Jim Steinman, the writer of the song, had personally picked him to play in the recording. And, you know, that Turnaround Bright Eyes voice, you know, that guy does, whose name escapes me right now because it's not a memorable name, does so many of the voices, background singing on Billy's album. Well, in fact, you might have heard him play that on singing that on Tell Her About It, but on an Innocent Man album. So it all comes together there. Before that, that's not her style. It's a song some Billy fans like, some Billy fans hate. 5 minutes and 21 seconds, but it's a rocker. So I played that, and Scandinavian Skies start off that set. My name is Chris Moulding. I got to get out of here. Celebrating my birthday weekend. Happy birthday to me. I'm going to blow out the candles, make a wish, wish upon a star, all that kind of good stuff. Sports Talk Tuesday nights, let me have the midnight. Tune in. I'll be there live on this station. And every Sunday afternoon, 3 p.m. to 4 p.m., send me an email, BillyJoelShow@Yahoo.com, BillyJoelShow@Yahoo.com, Facebook.com/BillyJoelShow. Chris Moulding, 90.3 WHPC.

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It is Mike on the mic for your first hour of Rock Overdose. And just some Rock Overdose show notes, not for this one, for Elliot. He has moved to Tuesdays, 10 p.m. instead of the 7. 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

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The voice in Nassau Community College, 90.3 WHPC. And it is Michael. Phil Everly played a part in this song right here. This is Werewolves of London by Warren Zevon. And he jokingly told Zevon to make a song and a dance craze out of the 1935 film Werewolf of London. And he took it as a challenge, and it ended up being his most popular song, 9.3 WHPC.

Warren Zevon on Rock Overdose, the voice of Mass Community College, 90.3 WHPC. It is Mike on the mic. And let me know if you ever did the Werewolf of London on the dance floor. And I don't know if there's anyone playing us there, but you could find us on any dance floor at our WHPC app. That's for you, DJs. I hope you do play us. That'd be cool. 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
3: 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Well, we're going. We don't need roads.
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become her trademark, so she turned it around into an advantage. Here I have Bonnie Tyler in Holding Out for a Hero on 90.3 WHPC. 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

Your WHBC weather forecast is powered by Does Bagels, with locations in Garden City, Garden City Park, 3-4, and now open in East Meadow. Today's high is 83 and low be 66. It's been mainly sunny with a few clouds here and there. Tomorrow's high is 83 and low be 70. Partly cloudy in the morning, but clear in the afternoon. And it is currently 82 degrees right outside our studios at NASA Community College.

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The voice in Nassau Community College, 90.3 WHBC. It is Mike on the mic. And on July 9th, I went to the Met game against the Kansas City Royals with my friend who lives in Forest Hills. So that's why, well, not, he doesn't live in Forest Hills. His grandmother does. But that's why I played Paul Simon. Well, luckily, I got to see a Met win, a rarity these days. And I would like to leave them, but, you know, I just can't leave my love. So the game started out on the first pitch with Elaine Thomas of the Royals, home run. He kind of always has owned the Mets ever since the National days. From there, we got Jared Young tying it up in the bottom of the second, which I called, and I even had a anytime RBI for him, so that cashed. That was fun. Bobby Witt Jr. went up again for the Royals, but from there, the Mets pretty much got it done. There's a point in, I believe, the seventh-ish where the Royals seem posed to make a comeback. And my friend said, this is over. He's a Yankee fan anyway, so I don't think he really cares. And I told him it's never over with the Mets. But it was. They won 7-3. So I got to hear this song playing. This is Ace Frehley, New York Groove, 90.3 WHPC. 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

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It is Mike on the mic, and you could listen to one of our other shows here Wednesdays at 8 p.m. called Caribbean Mixed. Host Kedner Steven and Marjorie DeJure has the hottest compa and Caribbean hits from yesterday and today. And they also do some Haitian news, events, and more. Next on Rock Overdose is The Police with Walking on the Moon. And they're one of the bands that kind of adapts, what's it called? Reggae? Yeah. They're one of the bands that adapts reggae pretty well. 90.3 WHPC.

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0: serviceable villain. 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
1: 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It is Mike on my mic. Yes, this is my mic, not the station's. No, I'm kidding. Well, my time is coming to an end today, and I'm just going to bring up my last break right now. I got to be honest, I had to watch Neverending Story for my English class. I'm taking it so I can hopefully get done a bit quicker in school. And I think the story of the song we just heard is better than the story of Neverending Story, the movie. Now, there's some criticisms I heard, because, I mean, I did some research outside of the movie, criticizing the effects, but they were very good for a kid's movie. And, I mean, they're practical, so that's a plus. You don't get that nowadays. I like the dog dragon. I like the stone golem. One of my favorite parts of the movie was when the stone golem rode up on the two other characters in his camp. Well, before he joined them. The way they mess with their perspective was really cool. And the song, you know, it's good. If you hear it too much, it gets a bit annoying. But I haven't heard it since Wednesday, so I'm good to hear it again. So I'm going to play it for you. A couple more things. When the horse sank Atrex, we just met the horse. I don't know why people really care about that. I asked some of my friends, and they said they were so sad. I mean, I guess it's an animal, quote-unquote, dying, which could be sad, but I really did not care about the horse. And then, towards the end, Bastion, the kid outside the story, I mean, he was into reading it the whole time, so I don't get how he was so weirded out. And he didn't just say the Empress's name, because that's all he had to do to save Fantasia, which is the fantasy world. Anyway, I don't have too much more to say, so I'll let this play. Limahl, Neverending Story, 90.3 WHPC. Let me know what you thought about it, if you did see it when it came out, or after that. 90.3 WHPC.

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1: 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My name is Mike McNeff. I'm one of the owners of the Irish Poet. And if you haven't stopped by yet, what are you waiting for? There's something here for everyone. Whatever you're in the mood for, we got it. Got kids? No problem. 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

Gary Wright on Rock Overdose, the voice of Nassau Community College, 90.3 WHPC. I am Gabe Derwin. You've tuned into another hour of the show that's all about classic rock. We have a wide variety of all things about it all packed into 1 hour. For those about to rock, let us be your nonstop soundtrack as you get right into it with Eric Burdon and War Spill the Wine on Rock Overdose, 90.3 WHPC.

summer's day, when I thought I'd lay myself down to rest in a big field of tall grass. I lay there in the sun and felt it caressing my face as I fell asleep and dreamed

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As she disappeared, but soon she returned. In her hand was a bottle of wine, in the other a glass. She poured some of the wine from bottle into

Talking Heads on Rock Overdose, the voice of Nassau Community College, 90.3 WHPC. I am Gabe Derwin. It was on this day in 1962, bear with me here, when a band did their first ever performance the same year they were formed. Earlier in the month, the frontman of the band Blues Incorporated, Alexis Korner, was offered a spot on BBC Radio's Jazz Club. Because of an issue with the man who ran the Marquee Jazz Club in London, where they were supposed to perform, Korner asked his friends Mick Jagger, Ian Stewart, Keith Richards, and Brian Jones to be a substitute group for Blues Incorporated. On July 12, 1962, the band, announced at the venue as R&B group The Rolling Stones, performed songs from Chuck Berry and Fats Domino, among others. This also had Mick Jagger's first ever statement in the press, which was carried by Jazz News, quote, "I hope they don't think we're a rock and roll outfit." Well, I guess more than six decades later, the Rolling Stones can really have continued to create a hybrid of rock and roll and R&B, and with their 65th anniversary next year and a new album released only a couple days ago, I just can't wait to see what's next.

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I am Gabe Derwin. Hey, if you're celebrating a birthday this weekend, I hope you have a very happy one. You get to share your birthday weekend with some awesome rock musicians, including guitarist and bassist for the Raspberries, Dave Smalley, singer and frontman for the Gin Blossoms, Robin Wilson, and turning 67 years old this weekend, Richie Sambora, the guitarist and songwriter for Bon Jovi.

0: friend that always types way too many emojis? 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

0: Your WHPC weather forecast is powered by Pantano's Gourmet, with locations in Hewlett and Uniondale. Tonight we have a low of 67 degrees. It's going to be clear throughout the night into tomorrow, where the clouds will start to form with a high of 82 degrees. It's going to be nice out, just a little bit warm. You know, it's summer. 82 degrees is actually nicer than it's been the past like week or so. So it's pretty nice out, or will be pretty nice out, and it is currently pretty nice out. 81 degrees and sunny right outside our studios at Nassau Community College.
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I am Gabe Derwin. 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It's hosted by the natural nurse, Ellen Kamai. 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

I remember first listening to this song. God, it blew me away. Bachman Turner Overdrive on Rock Overdose, the voice of Nassau Community College, 90.3 WHPC. I am Gabe Derwin. A new album by Def Leppard was recorded in a very unique place. In February, they performed live at the Coliseum venue of Caesar's Palace near Las Vegas. So where else could they record a new album, especially on their off days of their residency, but in the basement of a casino? In an interview, frontman of Def Leppard, Joe Elliott, said about the song already released from the new album, quote, "We wanted to play a new song, so it made sense to actually put it out." He went on to reveal that they're still working on new music after starting the recording process of the Las Vegas residency, adding, quote, "The album won't be out until early 2027, because we're still recording it." He also mentioned that the band has around 18 songs for the new project, but they won't put all of them on one album. "I'm officially interested to hear if the quality of the basement of a casino will make or break this album, and I wonder how that'll work." A new song was released in January earlier this year, so we're going to play it. Def Leppard on Rock Overdose. The track is called Rejoice. Here it is on 90.3 WHPC.

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I want to thank you so much for listening to us, no matter where or how you're listening. We here at WHPC really appreciate it. Unfortunately, this hour has come to a close, but don't touch that dial. Soft Serve is coming up next, followed by Sonic Cinema at 7 o'clock. 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

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I always found her to be quite entertaining, and there's something about the way that she puts melodies over piano lines really kind of scratches an itch in my brain, and I get really excited just being able to play her every once and again. My name is Nixie. This is a show called Soft Serve. And up next, I have Lily Allen with LDN. So this is my go-to bike riding song because I think it's funny. Here on 90.3 WHPC.

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My name is Nixie. This is a show called Soft Serve where I play mom-approved music. And up next, I got one of those songs for one of those days with Joy Williams here on 90.3 WHPC.

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just the way that she goes about it. Next few songs are going to be a little bit more heavy on the linguistics, I guess. Very, very profound songwriting here. I like songs that tell stories within them, not just to be a song for the sake of a song, but songs that kind of give you a visual as well. So the next two I like to pair together very often. I feel like they complement each other well. So up next, I have Machinery of the Human Heart, aka Moth. Get it? M-O, yeah, machine, yeah, it's one of those. With their song, Your Surgeon is Human Too, from their album Surgery, here on 90.3 W.

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0: future, I guess.
1: Tomcat Disposables by Will Wood. This song actually was used for inspiration for a game called Ealu, E-A-L-U, which is Gaelic for escape, I believe. And it's a video game, a point-and-click simple video game where you are a mouse solving puzzles and trying to escape and get to the great beyond. And the song that I just played, all of those musical themes, there's a few different themes within that are eventually broken down and expanded upon. And Will Wood wrote the music for the full game as well. If you'd like to watch the music video for Tomcat Disposables, it'll actually get you a glimpse of what the game is like, because it's stop motion animation of this mouse. And the game itself is a short game, but is completely done through stop motion animation, which I think is immensely, immensely cool and awesome, especially when, you know, computer generation has made such a big impact and how things are done. As of late, I am a big, you know, misser of hand-drawn and hand-done animation. So it's very refreshing to have a game like that that's a little bit different than, you know, the Minecraft and the Fortnite and other computer generated things as well. It's less heavy, if that makes a sense. My name is Nixie. This is a show called Soft Serve. And up next, I have Gallows Bound. We're getting a little bit more folksy now with Fauna's song. You're on 90.3 WHPC.

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Mom approved music here on this show. My name's Nixie. Thank you so much for tuning in, Instagram. I will see you next time. I have Rocky Vadalotto with White D's Ink Passing here on 90.3 WHPC.

0: 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More information about the Gold Coast Dance Festival and New York Dance Theater's Omen School of Ballet Summer Intensive can be found online at nydancetheater.org.
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David Shire with Short Circuit and Elle DeBarge with Who's Johnny from the 1986 science fiction comedy Short Circuit with Ally Sheedy, Steve Guttenberg, and the lovable robot Number 5 who comes alive when hit by lightning. I'm Ray Schwetz, and tonight on Sonic Cinema, we'll be playing more music from films celebrating their 40th anniversary. The silly John Landis comedy Three Amigos, written by Steve Martin, Lorne Michaels, and Randy Newman, also starring Martin, with Chevy Chase and Martin Short, was a film that I didn't really like initially back in 1986, but I grew to love it over the years for its absurd humor and the musical sequences, including this moment when the animals around their evening campfire come alive and join in. Here's Blue Shadows on the Trail on Sonic Cinema, the voice of Nassau Community College, 90.3 WHPC.

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4: Doug Masters. He's 18 years old. Raised on an airbase.
5: Are you out of your mind?
4: Born to fly. Living for the day he'll earn his wings. Suddenly, just when life was going great.
6: Doug, it's your dad. He's been shot down.
7: Hey, buddy!
8: Where?
7: Davis, hey!
8: It's okay.
6: Colonel, will you please just tell me what's going on?
9: Your country has been warned time and time again.
7: Because they claim a 200-mile limit. We only recognize 12.
6: So when are they going in?
9: Reparation is our due.
6: Don't lie to me.
10: 3 days. In 3 days, they're gonna hang him.
4: When the Pentagon is helpless.
7: We're doing all we can.
4: And Washington's hands are tied.
9: We make the laws in this country.
4: There's only one thing to do. And he'll do it with one of the toughest fighter pilots who ever lived, retired Colonel Chappie Sinclair.
7: You know, your dad understands a lot about people's dignity. That's the last kind of person in the world I want to see locked up in some stinking cage somewhere.
6: Do you think with the right plan, it'd be simple to go in and get him?
11: Probably.
10: What's going on?
6: Look, I'm telling you right now, I bet you can get a plane.
12: Bingo, we're in.
11: Are you wired enough to get me a couple of pilots, too?
6: I've got 3 times as many hours on that simulator as most pilots flying Falcons on this base right now.
7: I'll test you out on some live targets.
4: He may know how to fly. Now he must learn how to fight.
7: Watch you concentrate.
13: Yeah! All right, direct the going!
4: Everyone told them to sit tight and wait.
14: Heat up from here on out.
4: For them, waiting time is over.
14: Okay.
4: Hey! They're going in against the clock. In a pair of borrowed F-16s.
15: One mission. One heart. One soul.
16: Jeffy, I hit it.
17: Now just worry about the pre-makes that got up. Climb! Climb!
4: Academy Award winner Louis Gossett Jr., Jason Gedrick, Iron Eagle.

Queen with One Vision. From the album A Kind of Magic and the 1986 right-wing fantasy film Iron Eagle. A Kind of Magic also includes several tracks used in the 1986 science fiction fantasy epic Highlander, which warrants its own one-hour show. Screenwriter Max Fry wrote a spec script for Something Wild and while he was in film school, and his agent told him to approach Martin Scorsese and filmmaker Jonathan Demme. Since Scorsese was already making After Hours, it went to Demme, who enjoyed the script's take on a yuppie who's exposed to the dark side of life. The film stars Melanie Griffith, Jeff Daniels, and the late Ray Liotta. Here's Fine Young Cannibals with their cover of the Buzzcocks' Ever Fallen in Love on Sonic Cinema, the voice of Nassimini College, 90.3 WHPC.

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3: Years ago, audiences across America were horrified by the savagery of a faceless killer. In the wake of this bizarre rampage, he vanished. 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

the fact that the tale is based on a real-life murderous rural Pennsylvania crime family. 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
3: In all our lives, there's a fall from innocence. 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
8: Kid's gone. 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
4: 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Pez. Cherry flavored Pez. No question about it.
12: I like to go someplace where nobody knows me.
10: We found him. We got dibs.
13: Better start running,
14: Eyeball. They got dibs.
8: The four of us, Eyeball. You just make your move. You're dead.
15: For some, it's the last real taste of innocence.
4: I'm never going to get out of this town, am I, Gory? 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
15: But for everyone, it's the time that memories are made of.

0: Jack Nietzsche with Remembering the Summer of 1959, followed by Benny King with Stand By Me, from Rob Reiner's 1986 classic adaptation of Stephen King's novella The Body. I'm Ray Schwetz. Thanks for joining Sonic Cinema's second show, saluting the films of 1986, celebrating their 40th anniversary. And don't worry, if you didn't hear a favorite from that year, we will do a part three. So if you want to hear something, hit me up on the Sonic Cinema Facebook page. Let's finish tonight with a few tracks from the 1986 Sylvester Stallone action film, Cobra. Here's composer Sylvester Levay with Cobra, Robert Tepper with Angel of the City, and John Cafferty with Voice of America's Sons. 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